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1: An update on the escape of a couple of inmates that Moorhead police have been searching for. Police say they've now arrested 29-year-old Michael Fogelman and 52-year-old James Smallwood, taken into custody in the Christie Creek area after they allegedly had walked away from the county detention center last night. The Kentucky Attorney General, Russell Coleman, is asking the U.S. Supreme Court to block mail-order abortion pills from entering the state. The Supreme Court currently allows mail access to mifepristone, while lower courts continue reviewing the issue. The Attorney General Coleman argues the pills are unregulated and joins 23 other states, including Indiana, in the effort. I'm Matt Reese.
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2: Clear skies will be around for this evening, and then as we go into the overnight, we'll start to add a few clouds across our region as we're going to see a pleasant night with those overnight lows down into the low to mid-50s. We then move into your Mother's Day. We'll start out with partly cloudy skies. It'll be partly to mostly cloudy as we hit the afternoon. It's going to be a mild day with high temperatures generally rising into the mid to upper 70s. From the WKYT First Alert Weather Center, I'm meteorologist Ben Meadows.

Top of the second inning, 2-0 Cats. Hudson Brown will lead off the frame. He was at the plate when Lawrence was picked off at first.

And back at it we go. 33 minutes after the top of the hour, talking home improvement. And if you'd like to join us, we got spots for you. It's 800-823-822.

0: I'm Dave Packer. Passengers on a Dutch Hantavirus-infected cruise ship arriving in the Canary Islands overnight. Three people have died. CDC officials will be standing by to meet the passengers. Dr. Maria Van Kerkhove, director of the Department of Epidemic and Pandemic Management.
1: Right now, there's nobody on board that has any symptoms, including passengers and crew. That's great news.
0: 17 Americans on board. First responders in Florida's Miami-Dade rushed to a popular sandbar Saturday afternoon after a boat explosion with several people injured. Miami-Dade Fire Rescue told ABC News they dispatched over 25 fire rescue units. This witness.
2: It was an explosion in the bilge of the boat. About a 10 or 12 people that got stretched out of there from the explosion. And it was a pretty bad scene.
0: 15 people taken to a local area hospital. In Denver, a Frontier Airlines jet hitting and killing a trespasser who was on the runway during takeoff.
3: The pilots immediately aborting takeoff, smoke filling the cabin, the plane's engine bursting into flames. The crew deploying emergency slides, evacuating all 231 people on board.
4: Five people were taken to a nearby hospital, a dozen reporting minor injuries. The FAA and Denver police are now investigating.
0: ABC's Andrew Dimbert. No deal yet to end the war with Iran. ABC News senior White House correspondent Selena Wang.
5: The U.S. is still waiting for Iran's answer on those peace talks. The president has said a response was supposed to come last night, but as of now, nothing. And Iran's foreign ministry is now saying they're not bound by America's deadlines.
0: The war now entering its 10th week. Investigators in Central California say a new search of property linked to the family of convicted killer Paul Flores did not uncover the remains of Kristen Smart nearly 30 years after she vanished. Smart disappeared in 1996 while walking home from a college party in St. Louis Obispo. 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
7: Louisville Metro Police are searching for suspects after a man was shot in the Parkland neighborhood Saturday afternoon. Officers responded to Hale Avenue just after 4 p.m. and found a man suffering from a gunshot wound to the chest. Emergency crews rushed the victim to UofL Hospital. He is expected to survive. Anyone with information is being urged to call the anonymous LMPD tip line. An arrest has been made following a series of indecent exposure incidents at Cherokee Park. 59-year-old Gregory Mack was taken into custody late on Friday at his home. He was arraigned Saturday morning and entered a not guilty plea, with a judge setting his bond at $2,500. Police say multiple parkgoers, including children, witnessed a man exposing himself along walking paths recently. Authorities are encouraging anyone with additional information to contact police. I'm Travis Laird.
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14: Partly to mostly cloudy skies will be with us to start the day. That will continue as we go into the afternoon. As we see a pretty mild day across the area, high temperatures will be climbing into the mid to upper 70s, so very seasonal for this time of year. Then we move into Sunday night, as we'll have mostly cloudy skies for the evening, turning cloudy overnight with the chance of a stray shower. Those overnight lows will be down into the upper 40s across our region. From the WKYT First Alert Weather Center, I'm meteorologist Ben Beddoes.
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9: From ABC News, I'm Dave Patrick. Passengers on a Dutch hantavirus-infected cruise ship arriving in the Canary Islands overnight. Three people have died. CDC officials will be standing by to meet the passengers. Dr. Maria Van Kerkhove, director of the Department of Epidemic and Pandemic Management.
10: Right now, there's nobody on board that has any symptoms, including passengers and crew. That's great news.
9: 17 Americans on board. First responders in Florida's Miami-Dade rushed to a popular sandbar Saturday afternoon after a boat explosion with several people injured. Miami-Dade Fire Rescue told ABC News they dispatched over 25 fire rescue units. This witness.
11: It was an explosion in the bilge of the boat. About a 10 or 12 people that got stretched out of there from the explosion. And it was a pretty bad scene.
9: 15 people taken to a local area hospital. In Denver, a Frontier Airlines jet hitting and killing a trespasser who was on the runway during takeoff.
12: The pilots immediately aborting takeoff. Smoke filling the cabin. The plane's engine bursting into flames.
9: The crew deploying emergency slides, evacuating all 231 people on board.
13: Five people were taken to a nearby hospital, a dozen reporting minor injuries. The FAA and Denver police are now investigating.
9: ABC's Andrew Dimbert. No deal yet to end the war with Iran. ABC News senior White House correspondent Selena Wang.
14: The U.S. is still waiting for Iran's answer on those peace talks. The president has said a response was supposed to come last night, but as of now, nothing. And Iran's foreign ministry is now saying they're not bound by America's deadlines.
9: The war now entering its 10th week. Investigators in Central California say a new search of property linked to the family of convicted killer Paul Flores did not uncover the remains of Kristen Smart nearly 30 years after she vanished. Smart disappeared in 1996 while walking home from a college party in St. Louis Obispo. 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
4: Pinterest CEO and Kentucky native Bill Reddy returned to his alma mater this weekend to deliver the commencement speech for University of Louisville graduates. Reddy graduated from the College of Business in 2001 before launching a massive tech career. He encouraged the new graduates Saturday to dream big, telling them that young people are the authors of the future and capable of more than they realize. Veterans and their families gathered at Bowman Field on Friday to commemorate the 81st anniversary of Victory in Europe Day. The event marked the historic surrender of Nazi Germany that ended fighting in Western Europe during World War II. Attendees watched a convoy of historic military vehicles roll across the tarmac. Organizers say the tribute is a meaningful way to honor those who served and keep the era's history alive for younger generations to appreciate. I'm Travis Laird.
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23: Partly to mostly cloudy skies will be with us to start the day. That will continue as we go into the afternoon. As we see a pretty mild day across the area, high temperatures will be climbing into the mid to upper 70s, so very seasonal for this time of year. Then we move into Sunday night, as we'll have mostly cloudy skies for the evening, turning cloudy overnight with the chance of a stray shower. Those overnight lows will be down into the upper 40s across our region. From the WKYT First Alert Weather Center, I'm meteorologist Ben Beddoes.
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7: From ABC News, I'm Dave Packer. The CDC is alerting doctors and health departments around the country to be aware of the potential for imported hantavirus cases from the cruise ship outbreak. A cruise ship linked to a deadly hantavirus outbreak with 140 people on board, including 17 Americans, anchoring overnight off Spain's Canary Islands. ABC's Maggie Rulli is there.
8: The CDC emergency response is classified as a level 3, the lowest risk to the public. Back in the Canary Islands, despite all the precautions, workers at the port here protesting the ship's arrival.
9: Estamos muy lejos de...
8: This resident says people are scared, but this tourist from Ireland says she's not worried.
10: I feel perfectly fine.
11: Yeah,
10: because I know they're going to quarantine everyone. They're going to make sure everything is safe for everyone.
8: The World Health Organization stressing this is not a new COVID.
7: A boat explosion near a popular South Florida sandbar sent several people to the hospital with serious injuries Saturday afternoon.
8: Miami-Dade Fire Rescue rushing more than two dozen units to the haul-over sandbar in Biscayne Bay. Rescuers pulling people into lifeboats and rushing them to nearby fuel docks. Officials say at least 15 people were taken to local hospitals, some even airlifted.
7: ABC's Morgan Norwood in Denver, a Frontier Airlines jet hitting and killing a person who was on the runway during takeoff.
12: Frontier Flight 4345 was accelerating for takeoff at Denver International, speeding down the runway at almost 150 miles per hour when pilots sounded the alarm. Officials say a person they describe as trespassing scaled an airport fence and 2 minutes later was struck and killed. An official telling ABC News the person was at least partially consumed by one of the engines, triggering an engine fire.
7: The plane was evacuated and preliminary reports say five people were taken to the hospital. Under a new administration proposal, guns could be mailed through the United States Postal Service. It's been illegal except for licensed dealers since the 1920s. 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
14: Louisville Metro Police are searching for suspects after a man was shot in the Parkland neighborhood Saturday afternoon. Officers responded to Hale Avenue just after 4 p.m. and found a man suffering from a gunshot wound to the chest. Emergency crews rushed the victim to UofL Hospital. He is expected to survive. Anyone with information is being urged to call the anonymous LMPD tip line. Michigan. An arrest has been made following a series of indecent exposure incidents at Cherokee Park. 59-year-old Gregory Mack was taken into custody late on Friday at his home. He was arraigned Saturday morning and entered a not guilty plea, with a judge setting his bond at $2,500. Police say multiple park goers, including children, witnessed a man exposing himself along walking paths recently. Authorities are encouraging anyone with additional information to contact police. I'm Travis Laird.
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19: Partly to mostly cloudy skies will be with us to start the day. That will continue as we go into the afternoon. As we see a pretty mild day across the area, high temperatures will be climbing into the mid to upper 70s, so very seasonal for this time of year. Then we move into Sunday night, as we'll have mostly cloudy skies for the evening, turning cloudy overnight with the chance of a stray shower. Those overnight lows will be down into the upper 40s across our region. From the WKYT First Alert Weather Center, I'm meteorologist Ben Biddes.
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6: From ABC News, I'm Dave Packer. Passengers on a Dutch hantavirus-infected cruise ship arriving in the Canary Islands overnight. Three people have died. CDC officials will be standing by to meet the passengers. Dr. Maria Van Kerkhove, director of the Department of Epidemic and Pandemic Management.
7: Right now, there's nobody on board that has any symptoms, including passengers and crew. That's great news.
6: 17 Americans on board. First responders in Florida's Miami-Dade rushed to a popular sandbar Saturday afternoon after a boat explosion with several people injured. Miami-Dade Fire Rescue told ABC News they dispatched over 25 fire rescue units. This witness.
8: It was an explosion in the bilge of the boat. About a 10 or 12 people that got stretched out of there from the explosion. And it's a pretty bad scene.
6: 15 people taken to a local area hospital. In Denver, a Frontier Airlines jet hitting and killing a trespasser who was on the runway during takeoff.
9: The pilots immediately aborting takeoff. Smoke filling the cabin. The plane's engine bursting into flames. The crew deploying emergency slides, evacuating all 231 people on board.
10: Five people were taken to a nearby hospital, a dozen reporting minor injuries. The FAA and Denver police are now investigating.
6: ABC's Andrew Dimbert. No deal yet to end the war with Iran. ABC News senior White House correspondent Selena Wang.
11: The U.S. is still waiting for Iran's answer on those peace talks. The president has said a response was supposed to come last night, but as of now, nothing. And Iran's foreign ministry is now saying they're not bound by America's deadlines.
6: The war now entering its 10th week. Investigators in Central California say a new search of property linked to the family of convicted killer Paul Flores did not uncover the remains of Kristen Smart nearly 30 years after she vanished. Smart disappeared in 1996 while walking home from a college party in St. Louis Obispo. 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
13: Pinterest CEO and Kentucky native Bill Reddy returned to his alma mater this weekend to deliver the commencement speech for University of Louisville graduates. Reddy graduated from the College of Business in 2001 before launching a massive tech career. He encouraged the new graduates Saturday to dream big, telling them that young people are the authors of the future and capable of more than they realize. Veterans and their families gathered at Bowman Field on Friday to commemorate the 81st anniversary of Victory in Europe Day. The event marked the historic surrender of Nazi Germany that ended fighting in Western Europe during World War II. Attendees watched a convoy of historic military vehicles roll across the tarmac. Organizers say the tribute is a meaningful way to honor those who served and keep the era's history alive for younger generations to appreciate. I'm Travis Laird.
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15: Partly to mostly cloudy skies will be with us to start the day. That will continue as we go into the afternoon. As we see a pretty mild day across the area, high temperatures will be climbing into the mid to upper 70s, so very seasonal for this time of year. Then we move into Sunday night, as we'll have mostly cloudy skies for the evening, turning cloudy overnight with the chance of a stray shower. Those overnight lows will be down into the upper 40s across our region. From the WKYT First Alert Weather Center, I'm meteorologist Ben Beddoes.
16: California Governor Gavin Newsom sidestepped questions when asked about the governor's race. He says he's focused on other things, and it's his intention not to get involved in the primary.
17: It's my intention to do everything that needs to be done to make sure that there's not a lockout for a Democratic choice in the general election. That's my focus.
16: Less than a month remains before the primary election. The latest poll shows Steve Hilton and Javier Becerra in the lead. The two candidates who get the most votes on June 2nd will advance to the general election in November. The State Department is launching reviews into more than 50 Mexican consulates operating around the United States. According to reports from CBS News, a State Department official says the review is part of a broader effort to align U.S. foreign policy with the Trump administration's priorities. It's a move that could lead Secretary of State Marco Rubio to consider ordering the closure of some diplomatic offices. That's politics. I'm Brad Siegel.

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7: From ABC News, I'm Dave Packer. The CDC is alerting doctors and health departments around the country to be aware of the potential for imported hantavirus cases from the cruise ship outbreak. A cruise ship linked to a deadly hantavirus outbreak with 140 people on board, including 17 Americans, anchoring overnight off Spain's Canary Islands. ABC's Maggie Rooley is there.
8: The CDC emergency response is classified as a level 3, the lowest risk to the public. Back in the Canary Islands, despite all the precautions, workers at the port here protesting the ship's arrival.
9: Estamos muy lejos de...
8: This resident says people are scared, but this tourist from Ireland says she's not worried.
10: I feel perfectly fine.
9: Yeah,
10: because I know they're going to quarantine everyone. They're going to make sure everything is safe for everyone.
8: The World Health Organization stressing this is not a new COVID.
7: A boat explosion near a popular South Florida sandbar sent several people to the hospital with serious injuries Saturday afternoon.
8: Miami-Dade Fire Rescue rushing more than two dozen units to the haul-over sandbar in Biscayne Bay. Rescuers pulling people into lifeboats and rushing them to nearby fuel docks. Officials say at least 15 people were taken to local hospitals, some even airlifted.
7: ABC's Morgan Norwood in Denver, a Frontier Airlines jet hitting and killing a person who was on the runway during takeoff.
11: Frontier Flight 4345 was accelerating for takeoff at Denver International, speeding down the runway at almost 150 miles per hour when pilots sounded the alarm. Officials say a person they describe as trespassing scaled an airport fence and 2 minutes later was struck and killed. An official telling ABC News the person was at least partially consumed by one of the engines, triggering an engine fire.
7: The plane was evacuated and preliminary reports say five people were taken to the hospital. Under a new administration proposal, guns could be mailed through the United States Postal Service. It's been illegal except for licensed dealers since the 1920s. 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
13: Louisville Metro Police are searching for suspects after a man was shot in the Parkland neighborhood Saturday afternoon. Officers responded to Hale Avenue just after 4 p.m. and found a man suffering from a gunshot wound to the chest. Emergency crews rushed the victim to U of L Hospital. He is expected to survive. Anyone with information is being urged to call the anonymous LMPD tip line. An arrest has been made following a series of indecent exposure incidents at Cherokee Park. 59-year-old Gregory Mack was taken into custody late on Friday at his home. He was arraigned Saturday morning and entered a not guilty plea, with a judge setting his bond at $2,500. Police say multiple park goers, including children, witnessed a man exposing himself along walking paths recently. Authorities are encouraging anyone with additional information to contact police. I'm Travis Laird.
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18: Partly to mostly cloudy skies will be with us to start the day. That will continue as we go into the afternoon. As we see a pretty mild day across the area, high temperatures will be climbing into the mid to upper 70s, so very seasonal for this time of year. Then we move into Sunday night, as we'll have mostly cloudy skies for the evening, turning cloudy overnight with the chance of a stray shower. Those overnight lows will be down into the upper 40s across our region. From the WKYT Furstler Weather Center, I'm meteorologist Ben Beddoes.

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7: From ABC News, I'm Dave Packer. The CDC is alerting doctors and health departments around the country to be aware of the potential for imported hantavirus cases from the cruise ship outbreak. A cruise ship linked to a deadly hantavirus outbreak with 140 people on board, including 17 Americans, anchoring overnight off Spain's Canary Islands. ABC's Maggie Rulli is there.
8: The CDC emergency response is classified as a level 3, the lowest risk to the public. Back in the Canary Islands, despite all the precautions, workers at the port here protesting the ship's arrival.
9: Estamos muy lejos de...
8: This resident says people are scared, but this tourist from Ireland says she's not worried.
10: I feel perfectly fine.
9: Yeah,
10: because I know they're going to quarantine everyone. They're going to make sure everything is safe for everyone.
8: The World Health Organization stressing this is not a new COVID.
7: A boat explosion near a popular South Florida sandbar sent several people to the hospital with serious injuries Saturday afternoon.
8: Miami-Dade Fire Rescue rushing more than two dozen units to the haul-over sandbar in Biscayne Bay. Rescuers pulling people into lifeboats and rushing them to nearby fuel docks. Officials say at least 15 people were taken to local hospitals, some even airlifted.
7: ABC's Morgan Norwood in Denver, a Frontier Airlines jet hitting and killing a person who was on the runway during takeoff.
11: Frontier Flight 4345 was accelerating for takeoff at Denver International, speeding down the runway at almost 150 miles per hour when pilots sounded the alarm. Officials say a person they describe as trespassing scaled an airport fence and 2 minutes later was struck and killed. An official telling ABC News the person was at least partially consumed by one of the engines, triggering an engine fire.
7: The plane was evacuated and preliminary reports say five people were taken to the hospital. Under a new administration proposal, guns could be mailed through the United States Postal Service. It's been illegal except for licensed dealers since the 1920s. You're listening to ABC News.
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14: From the AIC Roofing Weather Center.
15: Partly to mostly cloudy skies will be with us to start the day. That will continue as we go into the afternoon. As we see a pretty mild day across the area, high temperatures will be climbing into the mid to upper 70s, so very seasonal for this time of year. Then we move into Sunday night, as we'll have mostly cloudy skies for the evening, turning cloudy overnight with the chance of a stray shower. Those overnight lows will be down into the upper 40s across our region. From the WKYT Fersler Weather Center, I'm meteorologist Ben Beddoes.
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19: 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Interest rates are finally paying something again. And a lot of people are quietly asking the same question. If not now, when? But is 2026 actually a good time to retire, or just a tempting one?

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0: Focus on that goal. 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
2: What Christina Ping just said is how we're opening the show. Is this year the time to retire if you had targeted this year for your retirement launch? Well, I mean, it's kind of like, I know I got the advice when I was younger and married is if you wait for the perfect time to have a kid, you'll never have one. I don't know if this is exactly the same, but we'll look at what needs to be considered for 2026 retirement. 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This is going to be interesting, Christina, because it has been an interesting year, and just on the financial side, but in other ways too. And I know you said, and it does feel the market feels a little strong now, but we never know day to day. I'm sure that people who aren't properly planned, but still would like to retire this year are nervous.
0: I think a lot of people are nervous. You're right. And should be. Retirement is different now than it's ever been. I mean, Dave, we've been on this show for how many years now?
2: Four?
0: 6, 7 years?
2: Oh, see, yeah. It has been like 6 years, yeah.
0: So you think about that before COVID and what did retirement look like versus now? Or you think back just even 10 or 15 years ago versus today.
2: Mm-hmm.
0: Retirement is evolving just like everything else. We have AI that's trying to jump in the ring and do some retirement planning.
2: Yeah.
0: And, you know, that's nowhere near as smart as an advisor. And I'm just teasing. But Social Security timing is different. People are living longer. People are definitely financially different. More people are retiring with mortgages than I think I've ever seen. So the whole financial landscape just looks different. So of course retirement looks different.
2: Yeah, it really does. And that on top of volatility in the markets. But just staying on that for a second, Christina, can you explain how you remove a lot of that market fear with your strategies?
0: When you do have fear, the best thing you can do is face everything and rise. So face everything, know exactly what is going on, F-E-A-R. Know what are some of those perils out there or what are all of the perils? For most people, it's going to be taxes. That's the largest one. So planning for that, knowing what's coming, once we shut off your paycheck, which you are paying taxes on, and we turn on your retirement paycheck from your life savings and your Social Security, whatever else it may be, well, we need to know what is going to be taxed because retirement's all about income and only after-tax income. So the income plan and the tax plan are a huge piece of the financial plan. Now, we also need to talk about where is that income coming from? So in environments when interest rates were higher on things like your CDs and your money market accounts, well, a lot of people thought, this is great. You know, this is where I should be putting all of my money. No, because the rates are down now.
2: Mm-hmm.
0: So where does the money go and where does the money come from? What are some of those safe havens or strategies that we can use to make sure that you have money when the market is very volatile like it is right now?
2: Yeah. And I know that, yeah, definitely. That hasn't been that long, too, with those changes. But maybe this is not the right way to say it. But do you pull them more out of the markets, get them a little safer when they're near retirement?
0: You know, we like to have a personalized blend. We always hear these guidelines or these guardrails, these rules, you know, the 4% rule, this 80-20 rule, 25% rule, whatever, or I'm sorry, 25-year rule. So when we think about what are the rules, they say that the closer that you get to retirement, the less risk you should have. So you should be only up to your age maximum in any type of stock, but then it should decrease after age 50. So that's basically saying you should be in a 50-50 blend when you're 50, but then it goes down. So you would only be in, you know, let's just say 55% would be bonds, or, you know, 60% would be bonds, and then only 40% would be stocks. So it goes down by the age. So you just minus your age off of that. That's how much you should be in stocks. Well, I think while we do have guidelines, that's not for everyone. What if I have someone that's in their 50s and they need to retire because they are sick, or their job is eliminated, or let's just say that it is a dangerous job, occupational hazard, so they have to retire. And when it comes that time and you're retiring early, well, if you've already really lowered the risk, are you still going to have the possibility of the growth to be able to sustain you for basically a 40 to 50 year retirement. What if you live to 100?
2: Right.
0: And you retire when you're 55? So 45 year retirement, wow. Do you have enough money to grow enough that is able to grow? So talking about the risk tolerance is going to be one of the largest conversations that we have inside of this. How much risk can you tolerate?
2: And you love what you do, but you have to do a lot to get people, you know, retired in the right way for today, because you have to have that income you can count on, but you have to have some growth, right, for inflation and something to sustain you for what could be 30, 40 year retirement. That's amazing.
0: You do. Yes, having that balance between the growth and also the safety so that you have some income. Well, when we're talking about income overall, we definitely want to talk about those guaranteed income streams like Social Security. That's something that you should expect, that's going to be a financial fill up every single month and it's going to be good. Well, what is the taxation on that? What is the best time to take your Social Security strategically to make sure that you are maximizing that? And especially if you're married, you maximize the benefit for your spouse, because once one of you passes away, only the larger check remains on Social Security. Mm. Well, now, of course, having spousal benefit and those type of things, what's the best time? Well, we have to sit down and calculate that. We have a software that we use that calculates us out for Social Security maximization and shows the break even between collecting early at 62, collecting at 67, your full retirement age, or collecting at 70 for maximum Social Security benefit, which is about 132% of the benefit. Well, what about your life expectancy? How does that flow? So once we know what that guaranteed income could be, should be, and are you still working? If you are still working and you want to collect Social Security, let's say at 65, and you get your Medicare, but you're still earning too much, there's an excess earnings limit on Social Security. Mm-hmm. So knowing what all of these rules are, we don't want to lock in a lower benefit for no reason.
2: Right. And there are many decisions with that. But the biggest ones, I guess, are those three ages. Do most people that wait till 70, is it a spousal consideration on that?
0: I'd say most of the time it is, yes. But I actually have a lot of ladies who are single or divorced or widowed, mm-hmm. that will actually work longer because they know they're going to live longer, and they put off their Social Security until then.
2: Okay.
0: If they're not getting spousal benefit, or let's say that their amount is going to be better. So it just depends on what we're trying to do. But yes, I do see a lot for spousal benefit that will hold it off until 70 if they can. A lot of the gentlemen don't like to do that because they actually retire sooner, you know, around 65-ish, they're like, I don't want to wait 5 years for Social Security.
2: Right.
0: Well, if you die at 75, then you just wasted a lot of benefit there for your spouse. So sitting down, having that conversation is very important.
2: Well, it really is. So that leads me to letting you know how to get in touch with Christina and her team. 844-823-6387, 844-823-6387, or text POWERFUL to 844-823-6387 if you prefer to text. I knew this would be a great conversation. And staying on the theme of retirement is different today. This is the new retirement. Retirement plans need to be even more flexible now than in the past?
0: They've got to be. I mean, a retirement plan needs to be flexible, period, but I think that things are more volatile. That's just the way that it is. I mean, you have to think, what if the worst comes, but what if the best comes? What if longevity risk comes along? Well, that's a great thing, but it's a risk of living longer and a risk of running out of money in your retirement. So knowing what those risks are again, and then have the conversation about it, that's going to make your retirement plan more successful.
2: And you did touch briefly on taxes, and that is another thing making retirees nervous. And for some, it's after they find out how complex taxes could be in retirement. So how do you approach that, Christina?
0: Well, one of the things that a lot of people are bringing up as a hot button is going to be Roth. So let's just say that you're still working right now and there's Roth 401k available in your 401k. Should you be putting as much in there as possible? Probably. It's not a one size fits all or most, probably. Take advantage of as much tax-free savings as you can. You're also probably in your higher earning years, so you may want to kick the can down the road on those taxes and get the advantage of the savings pre-tax. So we would sit down and calculate that for you. But once we do get you retired, and your income is lower, perhaps we're only in the 12% bracket, well, how much can we convert to Roth before it's time for your required minimum distributions? So we do have some windows in here that we could take advantage of these tax savings, because we're in the third lowest tax bracket in history right now. Think about that.
2: Right.
0: If you could save on the taxes today, knowing that taxes are going up or thinking taxes are going up, ask everyone right now. Raise your hand if you think taxes are going down.
2: No.
0: If you're driving in your car, that's okay. You know, keep your hands on the wheel, but just raise a little finger. No one thinks that taxes are going down. So don't raise those up. People think that taxes are going to increase. So we need to plan accordingly.
2: Absolutely. And, you know, on that note, it's kind of like, I guess this is overused, but would you rather pay taxes on the seed or the harvest? But, you know, I think it is a good analogy.
0: Or would you rather pay taxes that you know or you don't know? You know, that's
2: exactly
0: the same type of difference.
2: Exactly. Good point. Well, look, come in and get in the know. And before you meet with Christina, you set it up now. That's a good idea. Check the tax tool tab at her website, Your Powerful Legacy. Wait a minute. I'm sorry. I always mess that up. It is Your Power. 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And then to schedule with Christina and her team, 844-823-6387. I'll give you some more information on that in a second. But Christina, when they call that number, what can they expect?
0: Well, you're going to expect a human being to answer the phone, first off. And they're going to get you scheduled for a complimentary consultation. 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Thank you for scheduling your appointment. It'll be this day at this time at this firm location, because we have firms in Louisville and Lexington as well. And so we'll let you know where that's going to be and give you a list of documents we recommend to make the most of our time together as we talk about your journey. So this is a very easy thing to do. Set it up. Then when you come in, if you send those documents in advance, we may have a little bit more time, but come in, let's sit down, have that consultation. We'll be able to tell you, are you on track for your retirement? Yes or no? Is your legacy and estate plan in order? Yes or no?
2: Right.
0: We can give you a planning workbook. We'd love to give you a copy of the book, The Retirement Train. 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People ask all the time, how in the world do you see all these people? You stay so busy.
2: You do.
0: What if I'm your client? 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
2: 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We've got a write-up on each, and just it's listening on demand. So we're back into the conversation with Christina. Linda Ping. She is the CEO of Powerful Legacy Insurance and Financial Services. So we're going to cover some risks to be aware of in retirement. Before we get to that, it was one thing I wanted to ask you in the last segment, Christina, and talking about how retirement is different. We have access to technology, and just like with the news, and it's in our face all the time, instead of in the old days with Walter Cronkite at 6:30 one time a day, it's constant. And the same with financials and with technology. Does that being in retirees' face all the time have the danger of having them probably act, I don't know, with emotion, but with increased anxiety?
0: Yes. I'm going to give you a really good example. I've got a couple that I retired, and we planned the retirement for about 3 years before we pulled the trigger. So we knew what we needed to be doing. We made all the right moves. Then directly after retirement, the clients decided to let us know that there was actually an extra $2,000 a month going out that we did not know about.
2: Wow.
0: To their child, to help their child pay their bills. Child's perfectly capable of working, doing their own thing, but they're giving them $2,000 a month, wow. $24,000 a year after taxes, additional money that we were not counting on. So one of the things that this client has done is gone on to AI, found this program, and has scenarioed the income to death. Well, what if this return comes? What comes here? And what if this taxation? What comes here? What if inflation is here? What comes here? And is sitting there sending these very long emails to us, giving us all these scenarios. Finally, we just had to say, you can sit and scenario this to pieces, but we're not going to scenario. This is what you have. This is what we project out. We would rather, you know, definitely overly guesstimate instead of under when we're talking about taxes and inflation. Mm-hmm. But what we didn't estimate was what he was spending, because he didn't tell us. So it doesn't matter how much you sit there and go over and over and over or watch the market. If you're spending too much money, it doesn't matter how much money you've saved.
2: Right.
0: And that's the conversation that we had to have. And he knows that they know that we're right. And when we have the conversation with them, sometimes those are not fun conversations. And we actually did have a client that said, well, you know, you need to figure out how to make sure that I'm going to have more money to spend. No, that's not me to figure it out. I'm not in control of the market, definitely, or we would all be gozillionaires. That's my favorite number, gozillion. I'm just teasing. Please understand, the more that you sit and look at it and the more you sit and scenario yourself to death, the more anxiety you're creating, because you do not know what you're talking about most of the time. The AI is not real. It doesn't factor in reality. What if you have a health situation? What is the life expectancy on you? I mean, we can put this in so many different scenarios and still not know the answer.
2: We give AI too much credit right now, but you're right. I mean, you can't beat that human touch. And really, it's like going to the doctor. If you don't give the doctor all the information, how can they really help you? And I mean, the same applies to the meeting with Christina. Well, moving on to risks, and inflation is our first one to cover. We learned a lesson a few years ago that how much damage high inflation can do to our portfolio, money, period.
0: We sure did. You're absolutely right. And high inflation does not go down. Inflation levels. So if inflation takes place and something goes up 10%, well, it doesn't go down 10%. It just, the next year may only go up 2% or 3%.
2: Yeah, they're not going to cut.
0: So inflation does not go down. It levels. And if you're not calculating inflation inside of your retirement plan, we've got some big problems, because inflation is a hidden tax.
2: Mm-hmm. Yep, it sure is. And I know that you take it very seriously, and you're right. You do have to have that inflation component in your retirement plan. All right, so here's the term we hear a lot about, and that's sequence of returns risk. So what is it, Christina?
0: Sequence of returns is the sequence that the returns would come within the risk on the other side and how it affects the portfolio. So for example, if you have returns that come really high, they're great, you don't have any downspill, and then later on in your portfolio, maybe 10 years into retirement, there is a market downfall. Are you going to make it? Probably, because we do calculate for that. Mm-hmm. But what if you retired and then the market dropped 25%? Would that sequence of returns make sure that you're going to have enough money? No. So what this is, it's not something that is really technical. That's not what it is. And it's not about averaging. It's about time. timing this.
2: Mm-hmm.
0: So you can have the exact same returns, but a completely different outcome depending on when those returns happen. Can you time the market? How do you protect your portfolio against bad timing without putting it all in cash so it's going to actually lose money to inflation? What do we need to do? So that's what we do. We sit down and we have these portfolio buckets that we put you into. And if one of the buckets is leaking out too much from volatility and we're not getting the returns, then we turn on income from another bucket that's over there. Wouldn't that be nice to know?
2: Yes.
0: If the market was down, you had another bucket that you could pull from and let that sit tight so it doesn't lose too much.
2: It sure would. Nice? It absolutely would. And I know that you work to help make that happen with everyone so they can have peace of mind. And you know, you were talking about the client using scenarios, driving himself crazy. There's one good use of scenarios that you put to work, and that is planning on worst case scenarios, like in 08. Because when you were talking about sequence of returns, I mean, I was thinking, oh, wow, I witnessed that with people I knew in 08.
0: Yeah, people didn't get to retire how and when they wanted to.
2: Yeah.
0: So with that sequence of returns, I mean, if we retire you and then all of a sudden the market tanks, can you stay retired?
2: Mm-hmm.
0: Or if you are planning to retire within the next year and then all of a sudden the market drops, are you still going to be able to retire when you want to? That's why planning in advance, not just, you know, a couple days before.
2: Right.
0: We want to definitely have it a few years before if we can.
2: Yeah, that's the absolute best way to do it. And again, to ensure that peace of mind. And plan on things that can happen. But we've got more to talk about with risk here with Christina, but she definitely takes these components of risk seriously in your plan. See what it can look like in a great, relaxed conversation, a very organized conversation and process, but relaxed. 844-823-6387. You can text also Powerful to 844-823-6387. The next risk, you really have to kind of split it into two, healthcare and also long-term care. I mean, they're like two separate entities, really.
0: They are. I think a lot of people do not plan for healthcare, and no one wants to talk about long-term care.
2: Mm-hmm.
0: Let's just put that out on the table. I've yet to have someone come in to my firm that said, I want to talk about the facility that I want to go to long-term care.
2: Yeah.
0: No. A lot of times I'll see, hey, I bought this long-term care policy back when I was in my 40s or 50s, and now it just keeps going up. Mm-hmm. What do I need to do? Is this a good one? Well, if you're looking to buy a long-term care policy and you're in your 60s or 70s, it's probably not going to be affordable, and long-term care does not look the same as your parents' plan. Those unlimited plans are gone. The level premium plans, pretty much gone. The return of premium plans are a ripoff. I mean, there's just so, because you have to time that before you die. We can't do that.
2: Right.
0: So what are you really doing? Paying extra to get part of your money back? I mean, don't do that. So sitting down, having a conversation about, first off, what about your healthcare? So Medicare covers just a base of things, but they don't cover, it does not cover long-term care.
2: Yeah.
0: You need your Medicare supplement, and that can change from year to year. Once you go over to one, you can't go backward. You have to qualify. Like, there are a lot of rules with Medicare. We have an awesome, powerful partner that we have clients with that we share all this information. There are educational sessions. So if you need some more information on Medicare, let us know. But you should really be ahead of this about 3 to 6 months before you turn 65.
2: Yep.
0: You need to be ahead of this. Now, remember, also with Medicare, you have to plan on IRMA, your income-related monthly adjusted amount. What if you've made too much money? Oh, wait, they go back 2 years and look at it. So what if you retire at 65 and you get your Medicare and everything else in order? They're actually going to base your IRMA on when you were 63 years old. So for 2026, it's 2024. For 2027, it's 2025 income. As unfair as that is, you know, the harder you work and you get in those highest earning years at the end of your career, and then it dings you on your Medicare because you earn too much money. I mean, I don't like it, but it is what it is. So
2: yeah.
0: We have to be watching for all of those things.
2: You really do. And you talked about Roth conversions earlier. You have to watch it for that too, just to make sure. And I know you do that because that's a delicate process. For long-term care, it sounds like listening to you that a lot of people, they don't want to talk about it, so they could be putting it off. Let's say they're in their 60s in long-term care insurance. Probably, it's from what I've learned from you, it's not a good idea, period, these days. But, and I don't want to, you know, broad brush, it could be for some people. But what are the alternatives to long-term care? We've got about 30 seconds or so.
0: Well, long-term care is a use it or lose it type thing. So we know that about 70% of people over the age of 65 will need long-term care. But does that policy actually cover what you think it does? Is it going to fully cover it and prevent your family from ending up on a Medicaid spend down, or you go into a facility where people can't come and see you? Please understand, this is one of the most devastating things that can happen to your overall retirement plan and happen in your life. So be prepared for it. Have this in order. If you don't know what that long-term care plan is going to cover, bring it in. Let's sit down and look at it when you come in for your review.
2: Absolutely. Yeah, I mean, at one time, long-term care, I'm sure it was solid. But, you know, a lot of things are going to have to change with longevity. Even probably annuities at some point. I don't know. But longevity is going to change a lot. We got a lot of things going on now. AI and everything else is going to make the world look different. Let's get your world stable if you're near retirement. 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
2: Okay.
0: So we generally are going to be at libraries. 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
2: And you can get all that contact.
0: We're going to be in the general area. 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
2: Absolutely. 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Okay, so we're going to talk about, kind of stay on this theme of the show today. Is this a good time to retire? I know everyone's nervous about, did I pick a good time and a good year to retire? So we're going to move from theory to decision making. Retirement isn't about timing the market. It's about understanding your plan. So before retiring, Christina, how clear should someone be about exactly how their income will show up month to month?
0: Well, the first thing before we talk about your income is we need to talk about your needs. If you don't know what the needs are, how do you know how to get the income calculated? And then how do we know where it's going to come from?
2: Right.
0: So a portfolio that is balanced, a statement that you get every month in the mail or you get it online in your email and it just says, hey, you have a growth account. You're in a bunch of stocks, bonds, mutual funds, ETFs, whatever else it is. Oh, wait, take a little bit closer look. If you have more than one account, they're probably in the exact same thing. That's not a retirement plan, that's a statement. So before retiring, you should be crystal clear how much income you need, how much you're going to get, make sure that that's going to be met, and where is it coming from, and is it sustainable?
2: Because you have to determine
0: those things for you.
2: The income gap is critical, you determining that so you can bridge it for people.
0: If you don't know what your income gap is, because you don't even know what your needs are, so you don't know what income you're going to need, you don't have a plan. It's really that simple, and I hate that we have to take a step back and say, well, let's talk about the budget first. Nobody wants to talk about that, especially if we have grandkids, you know, because the B word doesn't exist with grandkids. But we've got to be realistic. How much does it take to keep you comfortable? Your food, your fuel, your electric, your other utilities, your cell phones, your cable subscriptions, taxes, insurance, all those things. What are you paying? Look over the last year, all your statements, all your credit card statements, everything. See exactly what it is that you're spending and be realistic about it. Because what I don't want is for you to go into retirement, be like, whoa, we thought we were only spending $1,500 a month, but we're spending $5,000.
2: Yeah.
0: I've seen that before.
2: Oh, yeah.
0: People are like, yeah, my bills are only $1,500 a month. Well, that's just the monthly bills. That's not everything else. Yeah, your utilities and your cell phone and all those things. Sure. $1,500 a month. Awesome. Have I ever seen that where someone's total budget is $1,500 a month? No, I've never seen that.
2: Yeah, I mean, I'm kind of ashamed to say I don't have a budget. Now, if I needed to determine my expenses, I could do it on my phone. Just get on online banking and just look back. What do you say? Look back 12 months?
0: Yeah, look back 12 months.
2: Okay.
0: That's going to give a good realistic snapshot, because for a lot of folks, your auto insurance, home insurance, and things like that, you only pay it once a year. Some of these subscriptions, like your Amazon Prime, that's only once a year. So watch out for those things. Know exactly what you're paying. Do you even know what subscriptions you have?
2: Mm-hmm.
0: I had a lady come in here and we sat down and went over her entire budget and we went over the credit card statement. I'm like, what is this? She was paying for like 5 different channels to watch these special shows.
2: Oh, no.
0: I mean, they were like $20 a month.
2: Oh, yeah. Some are.
0: So that was on top of just the regular TV streaming service. On top of it.
2: Wow.
0: So I said, let's cut this off. You know, is it that important to watch that one specific show? Go watch it at your friends that they have a channel.
2: Right. I mean, people at work will say some show they're loving, and I ask what it's on, and a lot of times it's, I don't have it. But I can't do that. That'll nickel and dime you to death. Yeah, you know, and you probably will find some things that you can cut when you go through this process. We talk a lot about how that transition into retirement is difficult for people, especially if they don't have a good plan, an early plan. You know, a few years before you retire is the best way to do it. But when we save, it's structured. It's a structured plan in our saving years. And you've got to have some type of structured plan when you retire. And in talking about building an income, you definitely need structure there. So how do you build an income structure that can handle both good markets and bad markets?
0: Income is the outcome. So when we're building up that income stream, we want to have

0: for growth, and this is where we can also do some Roth conversions for the future. This is where we do focus quite a bit of our Roth conversions, because we know that if you didn't take too much out of the flex bucket and it's not going to affect your income too much, we can convert up to that next tax bracket to Roth. So knowing what the tax plan is, it also has to do with the income plan. The income plan is the outcome.
1: Yeah, I like that. You know, it's amazing. You talked about you've been on the air 6 years, and I made the shift from regular radio to, you know, hosting financial radio, and really specifically retirement radio, about the same time, 7 years ago. I had no idea until I started doing this just how complex retirement can be. I know I wouldn't want to go it alone. I'm telling you that. Let me tell you how you can reach out to Christina to really get some insight into your retirement and learn a lot, but not be sold. 844-823-6387 to schedule that comprehensive and complimentary review. If you prefer to text, you can. Just text the word POWERFUL to 844-823-6387. And talking about, you know, we talked about risk earlier. Should retirees start thinking in terms of timelines instead of allocations?
0: Sometimes yes, sometimes no. So when we're thinking about those buckets that I was just talking about, what is long-term for most people is going to be, the timeline would be about 7, 10, 12, 15 years, just depending on the person, depending on the amount, and depending on what we're trying to do with that money, how much of it we're trying to have tax savings. The timing actually has to do with your age as well. Remember, when you turn 73, you have required minimum distributions. Mm-hmm. So we know that that income is going to be having to come out, and that's going to ding you on the income end. What are some other ways that we can save before we hit RMDs and have some tax favorable growth that's coming along? So yes and no. I think that short-term volatility can definitely harm long-term plans if you're doing it wrong. But if we're doing it right, no.
1: We've only got about 2 minutes here. I love this conversation and the theme of the show today. I mean, we're talking about 2026, but it's really about the right time for you to retire and be ready to retire and plan for it. And I wanted to ask you about, I know this is not the same way you were talking about timelines, but it really is more about expenses. You know, we talk about the phases of retirement, the go-go years, the early years, the slow-go years and the no-go years. And to me, it seems like the most expensive of those three would be the go-go, probably traveling a lot and things like that, and the slow-go and the no-go, I should say, because that's probably when you'll have more health care issues and possibly long-term care. Do you plan expense-wise on those terms?
0: Well, yes, we do. We were just talking about this on the Wealth Council. I have the privilege of being on the Wealth Council with advisors all across the country. We're on Fox Business. Folks, this is Sundays at 2 o'clock, Fox Business, New York. Awesome show. And we were just talking about this, the go-go years, slow-go years, no-go years, and what that really means. So go-go years, generally, that's going to be up to about age 72 to 75. These are the years that you can still go-go. So we know you're going to spend a little bit more money because you're out there enjoying your hobbies and travel, grandkids, whatever it may be, spending a little bit more money, more active. But then we get to the no-go. Well, through the slow-go, spending goes down, but no-go, spending goes back up, because you're right, Dave, long-term care is a big factor.
1: Right. Yeah, health care and all of that. Christina has so much to consider, but she is very passionate about it and taking that custom approach and looking out 30, maybe even 40 years, depending on when you retire, to be in retirement. It takes a lot of forward and proactive planning. Christina will talk to you about it. It does look different for everyone. See what it looks like for you. Schedule a complimentary, comprehensive review with Christina at no cost. Well, because, of course, it's complimentary.
0: Folks, no cost. It's no obligation. No obligation. That's a really nice thing. We're not going to sell you anything. 844-823-6387 is the number that you call to get that set up today.
1: Yeah, that's a great call you could make today, because it starts on, if you don't have a plan, it's important because you need to get a retirement plan. And you know, like we talked about earlier, better to do it a few years before you retire. You know, we call it the financial red zone. If you are retired, you have a plan that you don't feel good about. Nothing wrong with getting a no-cost second opinion. 844-823-6387, 844-823-6387. You can also text if you prefer to do that, and someone will get back with you simply to schedule a time. They're not going to get into the nitty-gritty. They're

0: calling you back or they're answering the phone if you call during the show, just to schedule a good day and time for you to meet with Christina. 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
0: 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We turn them into a podcast. So let's say you come in the middle of a show and you're like, oh, I wish I caught what they said they were talking about earlier. You can with the podcast. You could get that, you know, as I said earlier, wherever you download your podcast. But the easiest thing is just to go to yourpowerfullegacy.com. It's right there. Christina, ready for some questions?
2: Ready.
0: All right. You always are ready. All right, here we go. Here's our first question. They've been watching the market climb. And it's really been climbing, dropping. It's been very volatile lately. They feel like this might be their window to retire, but they're worried about what happens if the market drops right after. How do you help someone separate opportunity from timing risk? And also, don't you try to remove that strategy if possible?
2: Yeah, we don't want to sit there and depend on the market going back up or down for your retirement date. We want to adjust the portfolio to that date accordingly based on the risk tolerance and the sequence of returns. So if you are planning to retire, let's say the end of this year, we know how many months we have. If you lose X amount before you retire, can you still retire at that point? If you can't, we make those adjustments to make sure that you will retire on time.
0: You know, I mentioned in 08, I knew people obviously older than I at the time. And they did have to delay their retirement. Had they planned earlier, they may not have. I mean, can't guarantee that, but that's why you encourage people to come to you. What do you think, about 5 years before you retire, or just at least a few years?
2: I see most people are 5 to 10 years, but most of the time, that's the ideal point. Most of the time, the reality of this is about maybe 6 to 12 months in advance.
0: Okay.
2: But like, I plan to retire this year. Okay. Got you.
0: Have you ever had anybody come in and say, I'm going to retire this week?
2: Yes, I've had that happen before. Or I had someone actually that came in and said, I retired last week. Now I need to get my plan in order.
0: Oh, no. Well, I mean, you can do it, but it's not ideal. Definitely. Wow. Well, look, call earlier the better. 844-823-6387. But there's never a bad time. The only bad thing is not having a retirement plan. 844-823-6387. Next question. They plan to retire this year, but even though inflation has somewhat cooled, although it did reappear with some things like gas, their expenses still feel higher than before. How do you determine whether those costs are temporary or permanent?
2: Well, first off, yes, when the expenses feel higher than before, you're right, because they are higher than before. It's not a feeling, it's a fact. And even if inflation cools, it doesn't go down. So the expenses stay where they are or higher. And how do you determine whether it's temporary or permanent? Well, everything is temporary, but the lock-in is permanent. So let's say that you have eggs that are $5 a dozen and they go up to $6 a dozen. Is it likely that they're going to go back down to $5 a dozen? Probably not. if we have a fuel situation where oil is up and everything else ends up costing more because everything's on a truck in the United States pretty much, then guess what? They're probably going to go up. Will they come back down if the fuel costs go down? Sometimes. So that's the exception right there that I wanted to just mention to you.
0: Yeah, but I agree with you because I don't even know how they determine the inflation rate then, because you would think it would be on cost. But look, I'm not an economist. But the one thing that I think we've talked about this before that does come down is gas. And I hope it comes down soon.
2: It does.
0: Yeah.
2: Yeah, it can. It sure can. And I don't like the way that gas is really structured. But for people who are living paycheck to paycheck, it becomes one of the greatest challenges in their household budget.
0: Truly does.
2: People
0: absolutely
2: have to give things up because fuel goes up.
0: Well, I hope it comes down soon. Absolutely. All right, here's someone close to retiring, but they're concerned about health care and long-term care costs. Those are valid concerns. What they want to know is, should they delay, or are there ways to plan around that uncertainty?
2: Okay. So you're concerned about health care and long-term care costs. That has nothing to do with your retirement date. But if you are looking in your overall budget and you can't afford your Medicare, your Medicare supplement at 65 and retire, for an example, at 65 to retire, and you need to delay your retirement to 67 to maybe have a little bit more Social Security and to have a couple more years of saving, that may be something that needs to be done. As far as the long-term care costs, most people can't handle that. I mean, listen, let's just say that you are in a facility that only costs $10,000 a month, $120,000 a year. Most people are not pulling that in retirement income in the first place. So it's going to drain the accounts very quickly if you end up in that situation.
0: Yeah, and the stat that is so alarming is 70% now, they're saying, of people 65 now, 70%, they're saying, we'll need some form of long-term care.
2: That's right.
0: Wow.
2: They will need some form. Now, this could be home health care, convalescent. I mean, it could be many different things,
0: right,
2: not just nursing home. Sometimes you'll be in and out. I have the privilege of my precious Gammy, my grandmother, my maternal grandmother, still alive. And she has had some spells where she was in and out of facilities. This last time she broke her hip. Mm-hmm. It's interesting. A lot of people actually don't break their hip. The hip breaks and then they fall.
0: Really?
2: And her bones are just very brittle and she's having a lot of issues. So as a family, were we planning on those costs? No. But does she go in and then back out of the facility? She has. And she's home now. And people are caring for her at home. So, I mean, this can shift. You never know what it's going to bring. I've seen people who are basically left to be with hospice and they're not going to make it very long. And then a few years later, they're still alive and they actually go back home and they're doing good.
0: Oh, my.
2: So we never know what's going to happen.
0: No, we don't. Best to plan. And the good thing is, and you've spoken to this, I think you touched on it today, there are alternatives to long-term care insurance that Christina will talk to you about. To schedule, 844-823-6387 or text POWERFUL, 844-823-6387. We definitely have time to get in another question, and it is someone who's heard about something you talked about today, sequence of returns risk, but they don't know what to do about it. And it sounds like they're trying to do it yourself. What are practical ways to protect against retiring in a volatile market?
2: Okay, so I don't just want to talk about just the returns, because that's only one thing. Let's imagine that you have a big giant bucket in front of you and you have filled it up with all of the blood, sweat, and tears of your working years. This is your entire life savings. Well, when you retire, you poke a hole in the bottom of that bucket and take a stream of income. How big or how small is that hole is one thing. But that's not the only hole. You have others. You have healthcare, you have fees, you have inflation, you have definitely taxes and volatility of the market. So when you're talking about the sequence of returns, all those other things are coming out at the same time. Some of them are bigger or smaller, or some of them are just temporarily plugged. But one way or another, they end up being a hole. Well, the returns are only the spigot in the top that is putting interest back into that account based on whatever's in there.
0: Uh-huh.
2: So if you have poor interest earnings in the beginning and you're taking out from all those holes, you're at least going to have volatility of the market. You're going to have taxes and you're definitely going to have some fees on there. and inflation can be a big factor at the moment. So let's just say you have one going in and four coming out. We need to make those holes as small as possible. That's what a plan does, is it makes it as easy as possible to understand this is what we need to do to make sure that we don't spend the money too quickly, or it doesn't erode due to inflation or the risk.
0: I love when you lay it out like that, because it is easier to understand. And to the layperson like me, but also too, I think sometimes on this show that I ask the question, some of the questions that a listener would ask. So I've got one now, and it may not be a good question, but you talk about the spigot. And is another spigot too going in to refill the water in the bucket, that income that you set up or the income streams? That would be another spigot of water, wouldn't it?
2: It can be on the income streams, depending on the bucket. I'm just talking about the one overall bucket.
0: Okay. That's
2: the overall plan, not the ones that, you know, it's taking from, that's basically from one bucket to another.
0: I see
2: what that one is. Because we have the one big giant bucket, the retirement bucket, but then we break those down into three different sources. Your temporary bucket, your spending bucket, liquid, your flexible bucket, which is the market risk bucket, Wall Street bucket, and then your growth bucket, which is more of the guaranteed income bucket. So those three buckets are an example of the spending plan and the tax plan. But the overall bucket, which we discuss, most people don't want to admit that all those holes are in the bottom of the bucket. Oh no, it's okay. Well, we just talked about this in the last question. How big is the hole for healthcare and long-term care?
0: Right.
2: How big is that one?
0: Ooh.
2: So knowing that those holes are there, those perils, those risks, that's what's going to help us have a better plan and plan for those problems.
0: It's so much to consider. Thank goodness for people like you, Christina. I really mean it, because you're in it at a time. Not only is retirement more complex, and you can point and attribute that to many things, like the demise of the pension and many other things, but longevity is probably the biggest thing. So, Christina, and then you've got like 11,000 baby boomers a day turning 65. So you're going to have a tidal wave of folks coming into you needing a retirement plan. Speaking of that, here's another opportunity to call or text to get on Christina's calendar for a comprehensive review at no cost, no obligation.
2: It is no cost and it's no obligation, folks. Please give us a call. 844-823-6387. Let's see what we can do to get you set up for that complimentary consultation. Please understand that what we're looking to do is to bless you with information, to give you what you're seeking. We'd love to give you a complimentary copy of the book, The Retirement Train. We absolutely would love to give you a legacy and estate planning workbook, whatever we can do to get that information to you to make sure that everything is in order. That's what we're looking to accomplish. So give us a call for that consultation. We can't wait to meet you. We hear so many wonderful stories all along. I can't wait to hear yours. 844-823-6387.
0: And we're almost out of time here, but when you were talking earlier about, you know, they'll let you know what documents you need to bring in, but you can even send them early. It sounded like, and one thing I love about going to the doctor now is that you do everything in advance, so, you know, they don't have to hand you the clipboard. You know, I don't have to, so I love that you can do it online. It sounds similar to that. That's why I said it's an organized process for a very relaxed and friendly meeting. No selling, giving information. That's Christina and her team. That's the way they do things, but giving you really valuable information. 844-823-6387. 844-823-6387. You can also text 844-823-6387. And visit the website, yourpowerfullegacy.com. 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And on Fox Business, too. You can catch Christina 2 o'clock on Sundays on Fox Business. 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
1: 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The views, statements, and opinions expressed herein are those of the individual speakers and are not necessarily those of Foundations and its affiliates. The information contained herein does not constitute an offer to sell any securities or represent an express or implied opinion or endorsement of any specific investment opportunity, offering, or issuer. Any discussion of performance or returns is not indicative of future results. Any discussions of specific strategies are for informational purposes only and have been provided to help determine whether they may be appropriate for your specific situation. If applicable, the primary goal in converting retirement assets into a Roth IRA is to reduce the future tax liability on the distributions you take in retirement or on the distributions of your beneficiaries. Each individual investor situation is different, and any ideas provided may not be appropriate for your particular circumstances. Comments regarding a particular client's experience may or may not be the same as another client's experience, and is not an indication that any client or prospective client will experience the same or a higher level of future success or performance. Foundations only transacts business in states where it is properly registered or is excluded or exempted from registration requirements. 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Nothing herein constitutes a recommendation that any security portfolio of securities or investment strategy is suitable for any specific person. No legal or tax advice is provided. 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
22: Sunday, May 10th, 2026. I'm Jessica Rosenthal. This Mother's Day, the FDA says the supply of infant formula is safe after other organization tests found concerning levels of some heavy metals and contaminants.
23: I think the American people should understand that when you're talking about any food product, including water, infant formula, the foods we eat every day, a lot of these contaminants are ubiquitous in the environment. They're in the air we breathe, they're in the soil, they're in the water. So they're really hard to absolutely eliminate when you're talking about parts per million and parts per billion.
22: And from the Middle East to the South China Sea, China is expanding its reach. Maria Bartiromo joins us to break down our fierce rivalry with them as President Trump is expected to visit China this week?
0: Well, the president needs a couple of things. First of all, the president wants the Chinese to keep up their commitments of buying agricultural products from the United States. You know, the trade deficit is not balanced in any way. They sell us many, many more products than we sell them. And the president wants to even it out. I suspect that given what has taken place with regard to oil and gas production, that the president will ask China to buy oil from America.
22: This is the Fox News Rundown from Washington. Over the last 2 years, Consumer Reports tested 90 different baby formulas, and the results were concerning. Last year, 34 out of 41 formulas tested had detectable lead. 7 exceeded the risk threshold for inorganic arsenic. PFAS were found in almost all. None exceeded California's lead exposure limit. Consumer Reports acknowledged their standards were stricter than existing federal formula regulations. This year, 26 of 49 formulas they tested had inorganic arsenic at or above their level of concern, and nearly half had at least one contaminant. Lead was detected, but it was low. Acrylamide and BPA were found in a small number of formulas, though at low levels. Florida's First Lady, Casey DeSantis, led her own state effort to test formulas.
1: Well, we want to be force multipliers to the federal government. The FDA, obviously, under Secretary Kennedy and President Trump and Maha, they're doing a lot of really good things. And we want to come in with the states to amplify what they're doing and to ensure that we're doing some preventative testing.
22: While they tested fewer samples, DeSantis also reported concerning results in some products and posted the results to a website.
1: If there is a problem like salmonella or something contaminant in a baby food product, they'll come in and test and hold them accountable. But what we're trying to do is get in front of it.
22: She told Fox's Harris Faulkner earlier this year, but she said the FDA is often reactionary. But last year, the FDA announced it would do its own proactive testing, and they now have their results. They tested more than 300 formulas for 30 different kinds of PFAS, more than 300 pesticides, arsenic, cadmium, lead, mercury, and more.
23: So Operation Stork Speed is a massive opportunity and a massive initiative for the Department of HHS.
22: FDA Deputy Commissioner of Food, Kyle Diamantis.
23: This was an initiative that we kicked off in May of last year, focused on infant formula reform in the United States. Last week, we released the largest set of contamination testing in U.S. history, focused on really the contaminants that parents are concerned the most about: heavy metals, PFAS, phthalates, and pesticides. The good news is those results were overwhelmingly positive. We tested over 300 products, generating 120,000 data points, and overwhelmingly found less than 1% of products with any detectable pesticide levels. Heavy metals had similarly reassuring low levels, and the same for PFAS and phthalates. So the results are reassuring for Americans, but there's more work to be done. When we're talking about the safety of infants and small toddlers, we want to work to get those levels as low as zero. So FDA, under the leadership of President Trump and Secretary Kennedy, will continue to take action to drive those levels as low as possible.
22: Yeah, I understand mercury was not found in 95%. Pesticides were not found, as you said, in 99%. Most PFAS not detected. And where lead was detected, it's at low levels. But this does mean that there were some instances of contaminants, metals found. It sounds like the overall safety picture is solid, but why can't we know which brands maybe fell outside the realm of, maybe that had some of these contaminants in them so that parents can switch immediately if they want?
23: Yeah, so we're going to be releasing more data and doing more testing on these products. The way they were collected is through what we would call a market basket sample that's really just representative of the way that these products are found and based on the store shelf now. This is not regulatory testing where we could take action on these products, but what we are doing where we found levels that are potentially concerning is we're taking immediate action to engage in additional testing, and we'll be making all that information public. We're also doing second and third round testing. There's new products that have entered the market since we started this testing. So we're going to add those to our surveys, and we'll continue to be transparent and America first as we lead on this data.
22: And for now, for those that even if this is outside regulatory testing, are you in touch with the companies that maybe had some problems or showed to have
23: absolutely
22: to have problematic formulas?
23: Absolutely. Okay. So I do want to reassure that these levels were well below EPA established levels for heavy metals when you talk about lead, cadmium, mercury, and arsenic. But we are absolutely in touch with companies. We're working day in and day out with these companies to lower levels to as low as possible. I think the American people should understand that when you're talking about any food product, including water, infant formula, the foods we eat every day, a lot of these contaminants are ubiquitous in the environment. They're in the air we breathe, they're in the soil, they're in the water. So they're really hard to absolutely eliminate when you're talking about parts per million and parts per billion levels. So our goal at FDA is to lower those levels to as low as possible. And we're going to continue to work with the industry to do so. And we're also working to set action levels, which will give industry a benchmark to ensure that all of their products are well below those levels established by FDA.
2: Kyle, how are more pesticides not in formula, especially since formulas use a lot of corn and soy? Does that speak to the way formulas are typically like processed?
23: Yeah, I think that companies in the infant formula space have done a lot of work to ensure the safety of their products from a chemical contamination standpoint. We're also going to be taking a look at these formulas from a nutrient standpoint. So one of the biggest initiatives under Operation Stork Speed, to hit on your point, relates to nutrient safety. And so currently, infant formulas in the United States are required to have 30 different nutrients in them. A lot of these levels were set in the 1980s, and they haven't been revisited by FDA since 1998. So our regulatory scheme has not kept up with the innovation of science. We hear from industry constantly that they want to do more. They want to innovate. They want to make their products closer to breast milk. Breast milk is the gold standard in this country. This administration wants to emphasize that Americans, moms and dads, caregivers should use breast milk whenever possible. But when they can't, we want to ensure that nutrients in infant formula mimic breast milk as closely as possible. So one of the things that we're going to do next, in addition to ramping up our contaminant testing, is the nutrient review to make sure that we are using best cutting edge science to make infant formula as close as possible to breast milk.
2: Not to get too weedy, I don't know how exactly like when a certain parts per billion number is concerning, but in the Consumer Reports study, one of the formulas that I used for my daughter tested at 19.7 parts per billion of inorganic arsenic, and that does exceed the FDA limit for bottled drinking water. Are you guys saying you didn't find what the Consumer Reports study found, or that you used like a different threshold or metric? Like, how do we compare the, because there are a lot of moms who are looking at those Consumer Reports findings and making choices right now.
23: Yeah, we're not sure of the specific metrics Consumer Reports use. We don't know the data or methodology they utilized. I've heard anecdotally that they measured their formula based on just the powder and not what we would call as prepared. So in other words, actually mixing the bottle of formula together and testing it based on the concentration that would include both the formula and the water. And so we are absolutely continuing to test. We test more infant formula than any other products. We tested 35,000 samples overall of food products last year. And our work on formula testing remains robust. And anytime we see levels that we view as concerning, we will, of course, take action. And I also want to point out that when we're talking about levels and setting levels, and you look at like EPA's drinking water levels, for example, those are levels that are significantly below what we would see as a chronic disease hazard, or acute hazard, excuse me, right? So when we're looking at levels, these levels are multiples of times below the level that would be necessary to cause an acute illness or injury in an infant. So we're very confident that when we see levels below established levels that EPA might have, that these are generally safe products that Americans should rely and trust on.
2: Yeah, I think the concern is over time, right? So testing reveals a snapshot. But when you feed your baby formula over time, over many days, there's that concern over buildup.
23: Yeah, so the chronic disease, the accumulation that you're talking about consuming products day after day, that is part of our exposure assessment when we're looking at these formulas. So we're not just looking at it and saying, if we see this level one consumption, is that a risk? Instead, what we're saying is these babies are going to use this product as a sole source of nutrition, potentially for 6 to 8 months or longer.
2: Yeah.
23: And so we're looking at that cumulative exposure. And we're ensuring that when we look at that, we are factoring in the fact that infants will be using this daily, multiple times a day for several months.
2: We know in this recent op-ed you wrote with FDA Commissioner McCary that there's more work to do. You write, you want Congress to modernize the FDA's authorities so that you can better establish limits for contaminants and better address microbiological risks. I want to ask, in light of that comment, you know, we know there was this recall of ByHeart baby formula. It was one of the first, I believe it was one of the first organic grass-fed baby formulas approved by the FDA. So there's a lot of hope in those types of formulas, right? Organic and grass-fed. So how, what do you think, I guess, went wrong here? Or how do we ensure, what is the FDA doing, I guess, differently moving forward in light of this?
23: So we're doing a lot of work on microbiological food safety. You're right that the outbreak of infant botulism associated with the ByHeart product was very unique. This was the first time in over 50 years that we saw infant botulism resulting from a powdered infant formula product. So we're engaging with ByHeart and also with other academia and other countries to really study the issue and understand how and why infant botulism got into this. We have a good idea. We think we know what might have happened, but our root cause investigation continues on in there. I will say that one of our overarching goals at FDA is safety of infant formula from a microbiological standpoint. A lot of people don't realize this, but our work on microbiological food safety is where we spend the most money and where we have the most people at FDA when it comes to the food space. So this work will continue, but microbiological food safety is a just as important of an element to food chemical safety when it comes to infant formula. We're doing an active survey now on milk powdered ingredients to understand, are there greater risks associated with infant botulism that we should be focused on? And as soon as we have more information on that, we'll obviously be sharing that with the American public as well.
2: And this effort, you also write about this effort to get Americans more products that don't have sugars, corn syrup, seed oils. That is so important to so many moms who are currently looking at the back of their formula can. I can't believe I'm feeding this to my kid, to my baby. So what you touched on it, but what sort of priority is this going to be? And are you, is that including allowing for the importation of formulas from overseas that many people like?
23: Yeah, so we have taken a lot of steps to ensure parents have greater choice when it comes to selecting infant formulas. We've allowed 13 new formulas from foreign countries onto the market in the United States through our enforcement discretion policy. And our overarching goal when it comes to nutrient review is to allow companies to innovate to better match what parents want. As an example, linoleic acid is a required nutrient in infant formula in the United States. That's primarily sourced from seed oils. There are Americans out there concerned with seed oils and potential inflammation. And so we want to figure out, are there other ways that infant formula manufacturers can meet that fat content, but use other sources to do so? So we know that infants need a really high fat diet as they're growing. And linoleic acid and seed oils have been a source of that has been the primary source in infant formula. So we want to figure out, are there better ways and other opportunities to get infants the relevant amount of fat, but without using seed oils if that's what parents choose. Another example of that would be sugars. Lactose is the primary sugar found in breast milk. And we want to also ensure that that's the primary sugar found in infant formula. We know there's a lot of infant formulas currently that use lactose, but there's also a lot that use corn syrup and other types of sugar. So we're going to take a look and see, is there more we can do on the innovation front to help companies use sugars or reduce added sugars to more mimic breast milk?
2: One more for you before I let you go. We know there's concerns also with lead, heavy metals in baby food. I know there's some proposed legislation, this Baby Food Safety Act, proposed by a Democrat out of Illinois. Are you guys on board with this? Is this sort of another thing the FDA is looking to? I know this isn't formula, but eventually we move on to those pouches. And those have had some not great testing come back as well.
23: They have, and I will tell you that baby and toddler food has been a priority of the FDA for years. We have a program called Closer to Zero, where we're working to set action levels for the heavy metals. So lead, cadmium, mercury, and arsenic for those products. That remains a top priority for us, as does infant formula. And we will continue to advance work at FDA to ensure that all products fed to infants and toddlers are as healthy and free from contaminants as possible.
2: Kyle Diamantis, thank you so much for joining us.
23: Yeah, thanks for having me. Appreciate it.
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8: Here's a look inside the Beltway. I'm Jeff Manasso. Two National Guardsmen are honored for their actions during a deadly shooting in D.C. last year. Army Major Ryan Reynolds and Air Force Major Edwin Stanfield were honored with a Soldier's Medal and Airman's Medal for bravery during last year's deadly shooting of National Guard troops not far from the White House.
9: Yes, there's training. Yes, there's instinct. There's a lot of things. But ultimately, there's a choice, and you chose action. You chose courage over fear.
8: Secretary of War Pete Hegseth also paid tribute to Specialist Sarah Beckstrom, who was killed, and Sergeant Andrew Wolf, who was wounded when a gunman targeted the soldiers at a D.C. metro station. An Afghan, a national, was arrested and now facing a first-degree murder charge. A Washington, D.C. youth curfew is getting closer to becoming reality. Legislation was approved by the D.C. Council in an 8-5 vote and gives Mayor Muriel Bowser or the police chief the authority to establish curfew zones. It would affect everyone under the age of 18 unless they're involved in certain exempt activities. The district had previously implemented youth curfews through temporary emergency measures and executive action. The steps were taken in response to so-called teen takeover events that have led to violence. For the Fox News Rundown, I'm Jeff Manasso.
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0: that'll do it for this edition of the Fox News Rundown from Washington. 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Thanks for listening. I'm Jessica Rosenthal, and this is the Fox News Rundown from Washington.
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12: Welcome to Kentucky Focus. I'm Scott Fitzgerald, where today we're taking a closer look at a growing concern that's showing up inside classrooms across the country, one that's raising tough questions about how children learn, behave, and keep up academically. We'll hear from an expert who says the answer may start far earlier than most people think, and why foundational life skills could be the missing piece in today's education struggles. Then later in the show, we'll shift to one of Kentucky's signature industries as we hear from the state's top leader about a major celebration happening across this state of ours and what it means to producers, consumers, and the year ahead. I'm Scott Fitzgerald. This is Kentucky Focus.
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12: Welcome back to Kentucky Focus. I'm Scott Fitzgerald. New findings out of USC are raising some serious concerns about what's happening inside of classrooms nationwide, including right here in Kentucky. Federal data shows 71% of schools are now dealing with a record spike in student anxiety and behavioral changes, and researchers say it's not just a discipline issue, it's an academic one. Students are struggling with emotional regulation, scoring significantly lower on reading and standardized tests, underscoring a growing challenge for educators. When kids are stuck in fight or flight, learning takes a back seat. That's where our guest comes in today. Joy Berry is known as the inventor of self-help for kids, with more than 85 million books sold worldwide, focused on helping children build responsibility, self-control, and decision-making skills. And she argues that fixing behavior is now directly tied to learning outcomes. Joy, thanks for taking time to join us.
17: You know what, Scott? I think that the teaching academics and learning academics is very, very important. Academics are important living skills. But if you know academics, but you don't know how to live your life intelligently and responsibly, the academics are not going to help you. And in order for children to live their lives intelligently and responsibly, they need to know how. They need to have the living skills that will allow them to do that at every age, starting at the very, very young toddler age, going clear up to tween. And what we have done over the last 40 years is develop a program that takes kids from the very beginning to the end and addresses every single thing that developmentally they will encounter in their life at a particular time. For example, for our preschoolers, you know, we have a series called Help Me Be Good. It handles misbehavior. And basically those books, and this is how the self-help books work, it defines the misbehavior, it explains what's causing it, it explains why it's not working, and it explains exactly what can be done to replace the misbehavior with good behavior. And that is what the whole self-help book is about for kids, whether it's when you get into the older ones, handling disagreements, mm-hmm. or making friends, or making critical thinking and decision making. And then you get up in the older ones and it's how to do your homework, how to get good grades, how to earn your allowance. And then at the very end, we have a self-actualization series called The Winning Skills that actually teaches the skills that kids need in order to, you know, be happy, be productive, get their goals, all those things. So, and these books speak directly to children And Scott, until these kids can understand those skills, they can't assume responsibility. And until they assume responsibility, they're not going to have control over their lives, which is what they want. It's what everyone wants.
12: You know, we're talking with Joy Barry. She's known as the inventor of self-help for kids. 85 million books sold worldwide. And we're talking, of course, about a record spike in student anxiety and behavioral changes.
17: Right.
12: And Joy, when you hear that 71% of the schools are reporting this, what stands out to you most about what's happening inside today's classrooms?
17: This whole movement towards social-emotional learning and also living skills, it's not just a fad. I think that there's a realization that unless kids do have the skills and the motivation to encounter the things in their lives in a intelligent, responsible way, they're not going to be able to learn in a way that is meaningful and apply that education in a way that's meaningful.
12: Right.
17: So that's why all this is so important. And, you know, for example, it's interesting to me that you'll have a preschool classroom and why wouldn't you, you know, have books in that classroom about teasing, about tattling, about being rude, about being bullied, about fighting? Why won't you have them? They're encountering those things in the classroom. And sometimes that's so disruptive that you can't teach them anything. And go right on up the line.
12: Yeah.
17: It's the same with elementary school. It's same in junior high school. You know, you've got to deal with these things whether you want to or not. And everybody says, well, we shouldn't be dumping this on the teachers and on the schools. Well, no, I think it's a tandem situation where we have to be having these things taught at home and taught at school, reinforced both ways. Scott, the good thing about a self-help book is that it does the preaching for parents. In other words, you don't have to, you know, kids kind of tune their parents out.
12: Right.
17: But what we found over the years is that if they have a book that tells them, this is how you do it, here's how you clean your room, step one, step two, step three, step four, they'll give it more credibility and they will accept it more. So all of these books take all of these skills and they teach them without the parents having to badger the kids, or even the teachers having to badger the kids.
12: Again, Joy Barry joining us now. Fantastic conversation. She, of course, known as the inventor of self-help for kids. 85 million books have been sold. This is a problem. And Joy, as the father of an elementary high school or an elementary school teacher, I hear what you're throwing down. Let's put it that way. And let's you know, and researchers now, Joy, are saying that students dealing with emotional stress score about 11% percentile points lower on academic tests.
17: Yeah.
12: What's the connection between emotional regulation and a child's ability to actually learn, especially when it comes to reading?
17: Here's the thing. You know, kids are pretty one-track thinkers. They're not good multitaskers. So that if their mind is consumed with emotional issues, they're going to be thinking about that, not learning. So it makes sense that when kids come to the classroom and they come in with, you know, all these anxieties and things like that, it's going to really predispose against them for learning.
12: Yeah, and Joy Barry joining us now. Fantastic conversation, sort of addressing the anxieties kids have and how that translates into learning. And Joy, you've described something called the tantrum to textbook problem. And kids can't absorb the instruction, as you just mentioned, in a stress response. How should schools and families adjust their approach to account for that if you have maybe a teacher listening right now or even a parent right now?
17: I'm glad we're talking about this because, you know, there's such misunderstanding around the whole concept of discipline. Discipline is an educational process whereby kids should learn what behavior is acceptable and what behavior is not. Now, the difference between discipline and punishment is punishment is designed to inflict pain so that you won't want to misbehave again. The problem is that you're going to need external restraints to make that happen. If kids learn why their misbehavior isn't working and isn't serving them and what they could do better, it's called the behavior modification thing. They're going to actually modify their behavior. So, you know, when it comes to discipline, listen, you know, I'm so sad when I hear that some of the schools are reverting back to corporal punishment and parents are back into all that right now. Mm-hmm. Because that's at the very bottom end of effective discipline, you know, techniques. At the top, of course, is prevention.
18: Right.
17: I mean, it is not putting kids in situations in which they are going to automatically misbehave. It's like taking them to a adult events with nothing there for them to do, you know?
18: Yep.
17: The next one is communication. And of course, that's where all these books come in, is you actually, you know, when you know better, you do better. And if kids don't know better, they won't do better.
18: Mm-hmm.
17: And so that's why it's so important to communicate and make sure that they understand, you know, what the rules are, what the consequences are, etc. Then if that doesn't work, then you go into the natural consequences, which are, you know, if your child breaks a toy because he's been too rough on it, you don't replace the toy. Mm-hmm. He doesn't get that. I mean, that's the natural consequence of being destructive. And then we have, if that doesn't work, you go into the logical consequence, which, for example, if a kid isn't doing their homework because they're watching too much TV, well, or playing too many games on the computer, well, you take the TV or computer away from them. So unless you've done those other things, the prevention, the communication, the natural consequences, the logical consequences, you don't fly right to the, you know, the inflicted consequences.
18: Right.
17: You know, right. We're educating kids here.
18: Joy Berry joining us now again, the inventor of self-help for kids. And we're talking about anxieties amongst children and how you can make them a better student, a better learner. Last question for you, Joy.
17: Absolutely.
18: Post-pandemic, a lot of educators say kids are missing foundational life skills. What are the top three life skills you believe were most impacted, and how do you rebuild them?
17: Well, actually, I think that the pandemic wreaked the most havoc on the social skills. And each one of the different series of books that we have that pertain to the different age levels, they definitely deal with the social skills and helping kids rebuild those skills that they learned when they were isolated. That was pretty traumatic for them at the time. And I think we're beyond it now, but I still think that we can never have too much remediation when it comes to rebuilding the social skills.
18: Right on. Joy Berry, again known as the inventor of self-help for kids. 85 million books sold. Joy, where can folks go if they want to learn more?
17: JoyBerryEnterprises.com. And there's a ton of information there, all of it free. So I'm really excited about parents being able to really access all the things that they need. By the way, there's some great parenting materials, too, called the Joy of Parenting, and there's a whole book called Discipline That Really Works, and all that's on the website. And then also, of course, we're sold on Amazon and wherever books are sold.
18: Right on. Our thanks to Joy Berry for again joining us and sharing her perspective on child behavior, self-control, and how those early life skills connect directly to learning success in the classroom. It's an eye-opening conversation for sure. Coming up next on Kentucky Focus, we turn our attention to Kentucky agriculture in a statewide celebration highlighting one of the Commonwealth's most important industries, along with what's happening right now for producers across this great state of ours. I'm Scott Fitzgerald. This is Kentucky Focus.
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12: Welcome back to Kentucky Focus. I'm Scott Fitzgerald. May is a big month for one of Kentucky's signature industries, and it's not what you think. How about beef cattle? In fact, Kentucky leads the way as the largest beef cattle state east of the Mississippi River, with hundreds of thousands of cattle and more than 30,000 producers helping feed families here and across the country. Here to talk with us about Kentucky Beef Month and what it means for our farmers and where the industry is headed, we're joined by Kentucky Commissioner of Agriculture, Jonathan Schell. Commissioner, great to have you with us. Thanks for joining us.
22: Excited to be here. Really appreciate the opportunity to talk about our beef industry today.
12: Commissioner Schell, I know you're a busy, busy person. You're on the run as we talk as it is. So let's cut right to the chase. What does Kentucky Beef Month represent for you and the thousands of cattle producers here across the Commonwealth?
22: You know, it's just a little easy way of for the general public for to be able to recognize what we do in agriculture. It actually means that our producers love doing the job that they do so that people can have this delicious beef put on their dinner table.
12: Right on. We're joined by Kentucky Commissioner of Agriculture, Jonathan Schell, and it's Kentucky Beef Month. Now that we have Derby in the rearview, let's get to the brass tacks here. Kentucky being one of the largest beef cattle states east of the Mississippi, that's a pretty big distinction. What makes our state so strong in this industry?
22: You know, really, what makes us so strong in this industry right now is the fact that we've got a lot of cow-calf operations in the state of Kentucky. It's kind of what we're known for nationally is our cow-calf operations. And so there's different areas and different ways in which the cattle industry is segmented. And, you know, you've got your cow-calf operators, which is what we predominantly do in Kentucky. You've got your backgrounders, which are those farmers that take smaller calves, raise them up to, you know, 800-900 pounds. And then you have the feedlot operators, which take them from that 800-900 pound up to that 1,300-1,400 pound ready to be taken to a processing facility.
12: Kentucky Commissioner of Agriculture Jonathan Schell joining us. It is Kentucky Beef Month here in the month of May in the Commonwealth, and we're talking about the people who are behind this for us. And, you know, in May we get so much talk about horses, but beef is a signature industry here in Kentucky. What should Kentuckians know, Jonathan, who are listening, about the families behind Kentucky Beef?
22: You know, these are families that look like every other family in the state of Kentucky, whether you're in a factory working or whether you're behind a cash register at a gas station or Walmart, or whether you're working in fast food or whether you're a corporate executive. These families don't look any different. They're nuclear families. They're mixed families. They're families that have all different types of dynamics involved in them. Me, myself, I'm an adoptive parent. There's a lot of foster parents that are out there that are in the cattle industry, farming industry. I mean, these are just good people like everywhere else, and they just want to provide a product that somebody can be proud of to put on their plate.
12: Great conversation. Commissioner of Agriculture Jonathan Schell spending some time with us during Kentucky Beef Month. And Commissioner, you know, we've seen demand and rising prices for just about everything to include beef, no doubt about it. How are current market conditions impacting Kentucky farmers right now?
22: You know, this is something that I think needs to be more broadly known in the industry. You know, right now, beef prices along with everything else have risen. And what I like to say is beef prices may be too high, but cattle prices are not. Our farmers are finally making money that they've deserved to make for a long time for the work that they've put in. And just for the general public and our consumers to kind of understand the market trends, the reason it's that case is because we're at the lowest level of cattle numbers in the history of record keeping in America, and really globally and nationally as well. And so when we think about that supply and demand, we have very little supply in the market compared to normal. And so that's why you're seeing these prices that have increased as much as they have. And that goes back to another root issue, not only around farmland preservation, where we have, you know, a lot of things that are taking up this farmland now, whether it be, you know, urban development, these data centers, solar projects, different kinds of things throughout the country and throughout the state of Kentucky, but also the loss of our farmers as well. We're not getting as many new farmers into the market as we see our older farmers retiring and getting out of the marketplace. marketplace.
18: Kentucky Commissioner of Agriculture Jonathan Schell joining us during Kentucky Beef Month as we're talking about our cattle producers, our cattle farmers here in Kentucky and what they mean to us. How are they adapting to sort of that national decline? How is that affecting us here, Commissioner?
22: You know, really the way that it's been affecting us for the last couple of years is that we've seen this market pressure that I'm talking about where that it's not self-sufficient itself anymore on the farm to where that we're seeing more people come in. And so as we see a lot of people maybe complaining in the general public about some of the pricing that you're seeing in whether it be in vegetables or fruits or beef, you know, there's reasons behind this and it's not selfish in any capacity. You know, we've got to make it to where the farming is as profitable as possible. And what we're experiencing right now is just on the supply and demand side. The other factors that are involved in this that are really squeezing the margins for our farmers is that even though we're seeing, you know, record revenues on Kentucky farms and American farms across the country, we're not seeing record profits because the dynamics that we have with the input costs around fertilizer and feed, seed, mm-hmm. everything that we purchase in from an agriculture standpoint on the farm is so much more expensive than it used to be. And everything that we're selling is not keeping up with that same kind of increase percentage to where that everybody on the front end of what we buy is making record profits. Everybody on the back end of what we sell is making record profits, and our farmers are getting squeezed in the middle. And so what we're trying to do at the Department of Agriculture is really create a new level of marketability and economic development for our farmers. We've really been focused on how do we get that end user, that next level of processing in the state of Kentucky to really sustain our markets for our farmers. Instead of having to send our cattle out west to be fed, how do we do that here to where that we can attract a major processor in the state of Kentucky around our cattle industry? Same thing around our fruits and vegetables. Two-thirds of the fruits and vegetables that we consume in America come from outside of the United States. We can do a lot of that here. We just have to focus on doing it the right way. So we've got a lot of initiatives that we've been working on from food is medicine with our hospital and healthcare industry to our school systems and how do we get fresh local food inside of those schools every single day.
18: Having a fantastic conversation. Kentucky Commissioner of Agriculture Jonathan Schell out and about taking some time out of his busy schedule to talk with us here at Kentucky Focus. And thank you again, Commissioner. We appreciate that. That is well said, by the way. So with that, Commissioner, let's take a look ahead with projections pointing toward potentially a record agricultural receipts. What's your outlook for the beef industry, say, over the next couple of years?
22: You know, with our numbers being as low as they are from actual cattle numbers, I see a strong market continuing through the next couple of years. You know, I don't know what it will look like for that to change. And every time that we think something's going to disrupt that market, it doesn't change at the stockyards level where we're purchasing cattle. The futures market goes up and down a little bit because you got a lot of traders that don't understand the industry that are involved. But whenever you look at actual cattle and actual cattle numbers, I think this market's going to stay pretty strong for the farming side. And what we're doing every single day on the farm is figuring out how can we be more efficient and how can we market to our consumers exactly what they want, exactly when they want it, so that we have the best product available for them to put on their plate. And something else that's factoring into this pricing is that we've got the highest level of consumption of beef that we've ever had in the history with the lowest number of cattle that's out there. And wow. So our consumers are amazing. We love the fact that they love these tasty ribeyes and hamburgers that they're eating. And we want them to continue to do that every single day.
18: And Commissioner, just a couple more questions for you and we'll get you on your way. You recently celebrated at the Yards in Lexington. Tell us about that facility and why education is such an important part of the industry.
22: You know, when we have smart consumers and we have consumers that are educated and understanding of the industry, I think they make better decisions. And so what we try to do every single day is to educate our consumer and educate our farmers as well on what consumer demands are. And that's a part of what we're doing with this recognition of May being Beef Month and why we partner with the Bluegrass Stockyards there in Lexington, because it's something that I think that as we take pictures and we show people in the public what our industry looks like, I think it makes them more comfortable with how we operate on the farm.
18: Commissioner of Agriculture, Jonathan Schell, spending some time with us. And Commissioner, final question for you. If there's one thing that you want Kentuckians listening to right now to remember about their beef industry, what would that be?
22: That we love our cattle. We love the animals that we raise. I know there's a lot of TikTok. There's a lot of noise that's out in the public and the media, different places about the pitfalls or the harm of agriculture, different places. But these farm families love the land. They love their animals. They love the crops. and they love being able to produce something that is the safest, most healthy, readily available food source in the entire world. You will not go anywhere and have a safer, more abundant food supply than right here in America because of the American farmer. And that's really what I want the public to understand and know. And we have so many opportunities throughout the state of Kentucky for our consumers and our general public to be able to get on the farm and learn a little bit more.
18: Right on. Commissioner of Agriculture Jonathan Schell joining us. Kentucky leading the way as the largest beef cattle state east of the Mississippi River. It is Kentucky Beef Month. And Commissioner Schell, if somebody's listening, they want to learn more about the beef industry or just get in touch with this. Is there a place they can go?
22: Yeah, they can go to our cattlemen's website that's on the internet. You can Google Kentucky Cattlemen's Association. We also have the Kentucky Beef Council. We have the Kentucky Beef Network. We have many resources out there for you to find locally sourced beef, for you to understand more about the cuts that you're eating, about the industry itself, and for our farmers to understand how better to be able to treat and take care of their animals.
18: Commissioner Jonathan Schell, thank you so much, Commissioner. I know you're busy. We appreciate you making time for us.
22: Thank you, sir.
18: And again, our thanks to Kentucky Agriculture Commissioner Jonathan Schell for joining us and helping us while shining a spotlight on Kentucky's beef industry and the importance of this month's celebration across Kentucky. We're back to wrap things up after this. I'm Scott Fitzgerald. This is Kentucky Focus.
0: Matthew.
1: Oh, sorry.
0: It's okay. I just need you to listen to me.
1: I know that a lot of times, Mom, it might not seem like I'm listening to you, but I am. I hear you. And what you say really does matter to me.
0: I mean, let's be honest. No kid likes rules, but I get why we have them. I hear you, and I know it's because you care.
2: For more information about talking with your kids about underage use of alcohol and other drugs, visit underagedrinking.samhsa.gov.
18: That's going to do it for this week's edition of Kentucky Focus. A big thank you to our guests, Joy Berry, for joining us to talk about children's behavior, self-reliance, and building stronger learning foundations. And, of course, Kentucky Agriculture Commissioner Jonathan Schell, highlighting Kentucky Beef Month and the strength and impact it brings to our state's cattle industry. 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
7: 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Here's Manny Munoz.
23: And welcome to another edition of iHeartRadio's Communities. As you heard, I am Manny Munoz, and I would love a follow from you on Instagram. At IODManny is my handle, at IODManny. It's arguably the first big decision of a young adult's life, where they'll go to college or whether they'll go at all. You might be dealing with it right now. And the process can be overwhelmingly stressful for both the child and the parent. Let's discuss it with Beth Heller-Gellis, a highly sought-after expert in the field of college admissions, co-founder of Acceptance Ahead, and author of Crazy for College, out this week. Beth, I appreciate the time.
24: Thank you so much for having me, Manny. I've been doing this work for 14 years, and I keep seeing the same thing again and again. Loving, sane, thoughtful parents get completely turned upside down the minute the word college enters the room. And the book is filled with tons of stories about why parents think this is so important, how they behave when fear is at the root of everything. And it's really my mission to calm the temperature and to let families breathe a little bit more, laugh at themselves and to talk about what matters and what really doesn't, so that when they have that information, there's much more clarity and everybody can protect their family relationships and maybe do this a little bit more sanely.
23: Sure seems like we need that at this point. I remember there was a time when I was growing up, college admissions was, it was a little bit anxiety inducing, but it seemed like it was fun and exciting. Now it seems like it's just stressful.
24: It's stressful because so many factors are contributing to this intensity right now. And like you said, when we applied to college, I'm sure you're younger than I am.
23: But, I'm much older, I think. But anyway.
24: Back in the Stone Ages when I applied, kids sent in 5 or 6 applications. We did it on paper with stamps. We had to find a mailbox. Today, it's more like 15 to 20 applications, and there's this sheer application volume, but colleges didn't lower their admissions rates. So acceptance rates plummeted. I mean, some schools get over 100,000 applications, NYU, schools like Northeastern, 90,000 applications, and their acceptance rates are in the single digits. When parents start seeing single digit numbers, they start to feel like, oh my goodness, what am I doing? What do I need to get on top of? And there's this whole layer of uncertainty, Manny. No one knows what test optional means. During COVID, schools implemented these policies which expanded pools, but that only added to the intensity and the anxiety. And parents don't know whether they should have their kids submit test scores or not. Should their kids be applying early decision to schools? The admit rates for November 1st early decision deadlines are generally more favorable. And so students are thinking, my goodness, do I have to fall in love with one school? And then the last piece, which I always caution families against, is social media makes everything so difficult. Sure. Because nothing's private anymore. Every kid sees who's wearing what sweatshirt, who's applying where, parents see where other families are visiting. And it's really doing damage because it's increasing to kids' levels of depression and anxiety, and it's making things so much worse.
23: Well, see, when you mentioned
24: for college,
23: I'm sorry to interrupt. When you mentioned social media, I was just thinking about the stupid things that kids might do or put out on their social media accounts that would prevent them from even being considered from getting into college.
24: That is one thing. And my partner Nancy and I, when we counsel kids, we tell them to be very mindful of their social media profiles, because part of applying to college is showing good character. It's not just about grades and activities and test scores. You want to be a good person and you want to be mindful of other people, especially around college decision time. We always caution our families to remember that even if their acceptances come in and they're celebrating, somebody might be scrolling through social media who didn't get into their first choice school or who just received a rejection. And it's really important for kids to show up for their friends, and it's important for parents to model good behavior around this. And I'm not a fan of posting on social media until everybody knows where they're going to school, and then it could be a community-wide celebration.
23: Yeah, and it's something that I think parents and the kids should start thinking about long before they're even applying to college. I mean, I'm talking when they're 12, 13, 14 years old, because that might come back to haunt you years later.
24: We don't want to start thinking about college when they're 12 or 13.
23: No, but I'm talking about just the what they post on social media and how it might affect them later in life.
24: It might affect you. And it's a digital tattoo. You can't erase it. So, yes, it's important to be mindful and to behave. And it's good for parents to model that kind of behavior so their kids see what they're posting or how they're reaching out to friends.
23: It seems like we're moving into a different era when it comes to college admissions. And maybe I'm wrong because I finished college 40 years ago and my kids aren't anywhere near thinking about it just yet. It seems like more people are asking whether they're going to the right schools or they're going to get the best bang for their buck depending on the career they want. And I also think there's a renewed focus on trade schools, which we've might have lost over the last few generations.
24: I think there is a renewed focus on trade schools. And I think part of the issue is that families get so caught up in sending their kid to a tippy-top college and focus on highly selective schools. And I live in Westchester, where there are very strong public schools. And I would say probably over 95% of the kids from the public schools that we work with go to a 4-year college. But there are students that we do run into when I do pro bono work who they should go to vocational school or perhaps start at a community college. And not every kid needs to attend a 4-year school, especially if they don't have their paths. And we get a lot of questions for parents about, is it really worth it? Should my kid do these 4 years? And what will their path be? Their guarantees that they will get a job afterwards. So we really try to examine the percentages of students that move on to certain things. We're also seeing a renewed focus in the humanities, though, because of the onslaught of AI. And I think some families that used to believe in engineering and computer science majors are now thinking, maybe my kid would be better off in those traditional majors where they're really being taught to think and evaluate things critically, and where reading and writing, like a human being, cannot be replaced by AI.
23: Right.
24: So that's something that we're seeing too.
23: A couple more minutes here with Beth Heller-Gellis. She is an expert in the field of college admissions, co-founder of Acceptance Ahead, and the author of Crazy for College. Has the college admissions process changed so much from the time where you and I might have been involved in it to today? I keep reading that maybe some schools aren't putting as much of an emphasis on the SAT or SAT or extracurriculars and things like that. Is it the same, or have the priorities changed?
24: So it's a great question, and it's different for every school. I think from when we applied, it was pretty much you had to have good grades, great test scores, a handful of activities. You had to be a well-rounded student. The priorities now, particularly at the more selective schools, they no longer want well-rounded students. They're building well-rounded classes comprised of what I like to call angular students. They want to see kids go deep in 2, 3, sometimes even 4 interests. What parents get wrong is they think there's this right combination of interests and what kids should be doing, but it's really about kids remaining authentic and running with things that they love to do. So the kids that go deep and have meaningful interests in a few areas generally have the most self-confidence and the best narratives when it comes to applying to school. And some schools are still test optional, but in the last 2 years, and we're seeing schools even today, they're going back to requiring test scores. So since COVID, even though

0: sort of take a big breath and everybody in the room can breathe and it's a better situation at home.
1: It's called Crazy for College by Beth Heller-Gellis, also co-founder of Acceptance Ahead. Beth, so appreciative for the information, the conversation. Best of luck with the book again, Crazy for College. Thanks so much.
0: Thanks again, Manny. This was fun. Thank you.
1: Just a reminder, if you have any questions or comments, you can follow me on Instagram at IODManny is my handle, at IODManny. Did you know that melanoma is the deadliest form of skin cancer? This year, nearly a quarter of a million Americans will be diagnosed with melanoma. Thousands will die from it. Let's find out more about the disease and how it turns deadly with Dr. Mark Hurlburt from the Melanoma Research Alliance. Dr. Hurlburt, I appreciate the time.
2: Thank you so much, Manny. This is really an important topic and appreciate you helping us get the word out.
1: Yeah, and thank you for the time. What exactly is melanoma and how is it different than other skin cancers?
2: Yeah, so melanoma is a skin cancer. Most people, you can think of it as the dark mole, looks like a brown mole on your skin that changes over time and can become quite deadly. It's not always a brown mole. Sometimes melanoma can start as a little red blister or pimple that doesn't heal. But this year, 230,000 Americans will hear the words, you have melanoma, and have to make decisions about treatment. So I hope we can cover some topics about how you can prevent melanoma and reduce your risk. But that's essentially it. It's a type of skin cancer. The three big ones are basal cell carcinoma, squamous cell, and then melanoma. Melanoma is the most deadly because if it isn't caught early, then it can invade deeper into your skin, get into your bloodstream, and spread throughout your body. And melanoma can be quite deadly if it's not caught early.
1: The majority of melanoma cases tied to exposure to the sun?
2: Absolutely. So 95% of melanoma, 95% of skin cancers are tied to UV radiation, exposure from the sun, or another heavy risk factor is people that use tanning beds. So our advice at the Melanoma Research Alliance is to never intentionally expose your skin to the sun. It's okay to be outdoors and exercise, enjoy some time at the beach, but wear sunscreens. We can talk a little bit more about that, but sure. Wear sunscreens, wear UV protective clothing, hide under the umbrella for a little bit while you're at the beach. Never intentionally get a burn or a deep tan. That's a burn or a tan. That's your body's reaction to the UV radiation that you're getting.
1: What about those of us that maybe were teenagers and used to go to the beach a lot and hate putting on grease and sunblock when we were younger and now realize that that was a mistake? What risk level are we at, or can you tell?
2: Yeah, so, I'm one of those people. I'm from that generation in the 70s and 80s. We didn't know about sun safety.
1: Yeah.
2: Every severe sunburn you've had is a risk factor for melanoma. So, and it's cumulative over time. So if you had multiples of those, throughout your toddler, teenage, young adult years, then it does increase your risk. So you should just know your body. And we can touch on that a little bit more. But, it's never too late to start practicing sun safety, never too late to start wearing sunscreen, whether you're a teenager or whether you're in your 50s or 60s.
1: Why does melanoma still account for so many skin cancer deaths if it's not even the most common type of skin cancer?
2: Yeah, so melanoma, as compared to the other skin cancers, melanoma is the one that's most invasive. So, if it gets too thick on your skin and isn't caught and removed, then it can invade into your circulation, and it quite frequently spreads to other parts of the body that are critical to your liver, to your lungs, to your brain. And that's when it becomes deadly, is when it spreads and metastasizes throughout the body.
1: Biggest misconception you think people have about melanoma or skin cancer in general?
2: Yeah, so I think that the key myth is that people think you don't need to practice sun safety. What we learned, we just had a large survey of 2,000 adults across the U.S., and what we found was many people believe it's a myth that you don't need to wear sunscreen except for in the summertime, that you don't need to wear sunscreen unless you're intentionally going out to the beach or the pool or the lake or the golf course. But you need to practice sun safety every day. So whether you're outdoors, exercising, enjoying recreation at the beach, at the pool, or sitting in an office right next to a bright window all day, or driving across the country in your car, you need to wear sunscreen and I personally like to use UV protective clothing. There's a lot of different brands and manufacturers. I have several of these like long sleeve polos. They have fabrics and these UV protective clothing that are specifically woven to help prevent UV radiation exposure.
1: It does feel like we talk about daily sunscreen much more often than we ever have. Do you think you're actually making progress and at the very least making people aware of the dangers of sun exposure and skin cancers along the line?
2: We are making progress. So in our survey, I'll just refer to some of that data. We found 80% of respondents, again, 2,000 adults, more than 80% are aware of the damage the sun can do, that UV can do. But only about a third, 30%, are actively wearing sunscreen and practicing sun safety every day. So I think what's critical for your audience is, we recommend at the Melanoma Research Alliance, wear sunscreen every day. It's not something you can just do one and done. You have to reapply it throughout the day. But we recommend using a broad spectrum sunscreen. Broad spectrum means it prevents damage from UVA and UVB rays. And then we recommend a minimum of SPF 30 or higher. SPF stands for sun protective factor, mm-hmm. but SPF 30 or higher, I'm a very fair skinned individual myself. So I personally use SPF 50 mm-hmm. on my face, head and neck, ears, everything that's exposed to the sun daily. And then if I'm going out without a shirt or whatever to the beach or to take a jog or a walk, then I'll apply it, of course, all over my body. If you're using the spray on kind, you can't just spray it. You need to rub it in. But again, we recommend broad spectrum sunscreen as well as SPF 30 or higher. Again, I personally use SPF 50.
1: Couple more minutes here with Dr. Mark Hurlburt from the Melanoma Research Alliance. Are there any types of sunscreens that we should avoid?
2: No, all the sunscreens that are on the shelf at your local grocery store or pharmacy are in the U.S. are safe and effective. They're mm-hmm. regulated by the U.S. Food and Drug Administration. They treat sunscreens at the FDA just like an over-the-counter drug. So anything that you can find, we recommend find one that you like and use that, whether it's the mineral sunscreens, the zinc oxide or those have zinc oxide, titanium dioxide. The mineral ones, you can think of the old white stuff you see on lifeguards' noses, right?
1: Yeah.
2: But there's many formulations today that don't leave that white cast on the zinc oxide, mineral sunscreens that really rub in really well. But find one that you like and that you'll use every day. We say make it a part of your daily routine. Use it, apply it in the morning, and then reapply it every 2 or 3 hours throughout the day. I think we should touch on what people should look for if they're concerned.
1: Yeah. I wanted to ask you about early detection. Obviously, is the key to survival, I would imagine. But how is melanoma usually detected on someone?
2: Yeah. So again, melanoma does usually start as a brown spot or a mole. And what's critical is we say two things. One, know your body, right? So know your own skin. Know what freckles and moles and spots you have. And then what's critical is if things are evolving or changing over time, whether a current mole changes or whether you get a new spot that shows up, a new mole, a new spot that doesn't go away on its own, then bring that to the attention of your doctor. You could start at the urgent care clinic or your primary care doctor, mm-hmm. and they can help decide if you need to be referred to a dermatologist, a specialist, and whether, a biopsy or any further follow-up. But know your body, know what moles and spots you have, and then be particularly concerned if anything's changing and bring that to your doctor's attention.
1: Should people be getting yearly dermatological checkups, or is that something that only people like me of a certain age should be doing the older we get?
2: So we recommend that one, know your own body and check for your own body every month, right? Oh. So look for spots, look for things are changing. I try to do mine on the first of every month just so I don't forget. And then absolutely get skin checks when you get your annual physicals with your primary care doctor. And then for those that have had skin cancer or are at high risk, they have a lot of family history, they have a lot of sun exposure history, like perhaps you and I do, then absolutely get an annual skin check by a dermatologist. They have some specialized tools. They can help assess which ones are concerning, which spots are concerning, which ones can just be followed and don't need to be don't need to be biopsied or removed.
1: Is there a familial component to skin cancers? Is it also genetic, not just determined by sun exposure?
2: Melanoma can be genetic, but that's a very small percentage of cases, only a few percentage of cases. Mm-hmm. 95% plus is just caused by UV damage. Again, sunburns over time in your life, and not even sunburns, just intense UV exposure over time and not practicing sun safety. Again, things we didn't know better in the 70s and 80s.
1: Sure. What is the ABCDE rule?
2: Yeah, so that's, again, know your body, know what spots you have on your body.
1: Oh, okay.
2: But A stands for asymmetrical. So is the mole or the spot on your body perfectly round? In that case, it's probably okay. If it's asymmetrical, get it looked at. B is for border. If the border is sort of jagged or, you know, not smooth, again, get that looked at. C is for color. So if it's a larger spot, you know, is it all one color uniform, or is it like darker on one side, lighter on another part of it? If that's, or does it change color? Then again, have your doctor look at it. D is for diameter. If it's a really large mole, greater than the size of a pencil eraser, mm-hmm. you need to have it looked at. And then E is evolving. Again, is it changing over time? Is it evolving over time? Because what's critical is if things are changing, then that could be a sign of melanoma, could be a sign of skin cancer.
1: A few more minutes with Dr. Mark Hurlburt from the Melanoma Research Alliance. Is melanoma more prominent in certain age demographics, certain cultures?
2: Yeah, so everyone can get melanoma, any age, any race or ethnicity, anyone can get melanoma. We like to dispel that myth. Sometimes some of my friends that are heavily melanated, darker skin, think they can't get melanoma, but they can. Anyone can get melanoma. It does tend to skew towards older men and women, so mm-hmm. in our 50s and 60s from, you know, like I said, sun exposure when we were younger and throughout our lifetime. But anyone can get melanoma. It's actually the most common cancer in young adult women between the ages of 25 and 30. Mm. Of course, when they get closer to their 40s, then breast cancer becomes the number one cancer in women. But melanoma is quite frequently found in young women. And so, again, any age can get it, any race, any ethnicity. For people with darker skin of color, so black, Latino, Asian populations, anyone with darker skin, but everyone should be aware there's a rare type of melanoma, what we call acral melanoma. Mm-hmm. And this is the one you probably heard Bob Marley had melanoma. His was this kind, acral. It occurs on the bottom of your foot or the palm of your hand or under your fingernail bed. So when I encourage people to know your body, know your spots, I mean your whole body. There are probably parts of your back that you can't see, so have a friend or family member look at your back. Mm-hmm. But I also mean look at your hands and feet, and make sure the dermatologist looks at your hands and feet.
1: More prevalent in certain regions, like, you know, the Sun Belt, places like that, where sun exposure is clearly higher than it might be somewhere up north?
2: It is more prevalent in Sun Belt regions. It is more prevalent in really fair-skinned individuals with red hair or blonde hair and light eyes. Mm-hmm. You know, it's just a risk factor because really fair-skinned people like myself, we're very fair, burn easily, don't have any sort of melanin naturally, or a very limited amount. But anyone can get it, but absolutely, especially people in the Sun Belt should be extra cautious, but everyone should know your body, know your spots, and practice sun safety every day.
1: We did talk about the importance, obviously, of early detection. What are treatments for melanoma like?
2: If it's caught early, it can just be removed surgically, and your doctor will just follow you to see if there's any issues that come back or reoccur. If it has spread deeper into your system, we've actually made great progress in the field of, if you have metastatic melanoma, there's been actually 19 new drugs approved by the U.S. FDA since 2011, more than 1 year. And these drugs, I won't go into all of them. There's too many to cover in this interview, but the key is that there's a whole new class of drugs called immunotherapy. So normally, if you think of cancer, right, you think of surgery, chemo, radiation.
1: Sure.
2: Well, the fourth pillar is these immune therapies, and there's a whole bunch of them out there approved by the FDA for melanoma, and these immune therapies are a game changer. They've actually turned metastatic melanoma from being, you know, being very concerning and life-threatening to more than half of people can now survive a metastatic melanoma diagnosis. But we have a long way to go. We need to cure the other half. So these immune therapies have been a game changer, but more work to do.
1: Where can our listeners go for more information on melanoma and skin cancer prevention?
2: Absolutely. 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And if you are diagnosed, treatment and support options for you. 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
1: curemelanoma.org. He's been Dr. Mark Hurlburt, Melanoma Research Alliance. Truly appreciate it for the time and the information. Very important conversation, sir.
2: Thank you so much.
1: As always, I'd love a follow on Instagram, and I follow back at IODManny is my handle, at IODManny. And that'll do it for another edition of iHeartRadio's Communities. I'm Manny Munoz. Until next time.
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4: Welcome back to another episode of Savings and Sense. 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
5: Allie Howard. Good morning.
4: Allie, thank you for being back on again. And how was your grand trip that you had recently?
5: Oh, it was amazing. Last week, I was at the beach. The weather was perfect. I laid by the pool. And normally,
4: yeah,
5: for vacations,
4: I was going to say, this is not an Allie Howard vacation.
5: No, it felt very weird to just lay and do absolutely nothing.
4: So an Allie Howard standard normal vacation is, okay, I pack 3 t-shirts and a pair of shorts, and I hike 20 miles into the woods, and then set up a hammock and sleep for a week.
5: Sure.
4: Yeah.
5: Something
4: that
5: like that.
4: No, don't sure. That is exactly what you
5: set up a tent, hike, not 20 yards, but yes, that is a normal
4: miles.
5: Vacation.
4: You go to the like,
5: see,
4: most
5: but
4: remote
5: I
4: place
5: rest
4: ever.
5: By getting away, and I love to like move my body and exercise and see beautiful nature. Like, to me, that is more restful than oftentimes sitting and like at a beautiful view and just not moving for hours.
4: I think
5: I have
4: this
5: to
4: is
5: do
4: probably
5: something.
4: Our biggest argument that we've
5: that
4: had
5: is true
4: is that you can do all of the things you just said and sleep in a Marriott.
5: Not well. I just disagree.
4: Come on.
5: I just disagree.
4: No, like, so we just went, me and my wife and two of our best friends, we just went to Hocking Hills, which if you've never heard of Hocking Hills before, it's in Ohio. It's basically Red River Gorge for Ohio. And it's, we had phenomenal hikes. It was my kind of hiking. I loved it because I hiked about 35 minutes. It was like three quarters of a mile hike.
5: You went for a walk.
4: It was an elevated walk. There was some climbs, but yeah, basically a walk. And I got to see cool stuff. And then I got back in the car and went to a restaurant. Like,
5: but what you don't understand is the cool stuff is like 10 miles in. Like, if you're going on the 35-minute walk, if you will, what you see is beautiful, but oftentimes the beauty of backpacking is you're seeing things that most people haven't seen. And so it's just as beautiful of a view, but it's more secluded, and you know, like
4: time
5: this
4: out, time
5: lake.
4: Time out, time out. Just as beautiful of a view? Is that what you just said?
5: Yeah, but the lake is yours. But the lake is yours. Okay, whatever. I don't want to talk about this anymore. I had a great vacation.
4: In a Marriott.
5: I sat by the pool. I slept in a nice Airbnb.
4: See?
5: I went with friends, and one of those friends likes to cook. He's like the you of the trip.
4: Fair enough.
5: He cooked every single meal for our group.
4: That's impressive.
5: It was amazing. And I was just sit out and tan, and sometimes he'd come out with a pitcher of pina coladas. He's like, who wants pina coladas? It was amazing.
4: Sounds like quite the fun trip. I'm glad you're back, and I'm glad that we can get right into it today, because we've continued. This market has, markets are never like boring or dry, but we certainly do not have boring or dry markets right now. We have constant news, constant evolution, constant new highs, it seems like, over the last couple of weeks. So, Allie, where do you want to start when it comes to markets?
5: Goodness. Well, let's start with the piece of it that I think we have talked about for months now. Let's talk about the war in Iran, oil prices. We saw a little bit of movement based on that, but this week was a little bit unique because often we've seen that kind of drive the market. This week, we've had more news with jobs data and consumer sentiment data that came out that will factor in. But talk us through the war and where we're at and what the market's done, and give us that broad overview to start.
4: Yeah, if we looked at the previous week, so not this week, but the previous week, all the focus was on earnings. So we were really focused on the mega caps that were coming out, the Google, the Microsoft, the Apple, those big earnings reports that were coming out. And the war kind of fell to the wayside. Like, it was still murmurs on the background, but it kind of fell to the wayside. This week, especially Monday through Wednesday, it was definitely back in focus 100%. And really, it was people watching the price of oil and what was going on with oil and trading accordingly to the market. So we've had some ups and downs this week. We've had really good days. We've had pretty rough days. I mean, it feels like we're on a badminton court and people are just batting the ball around and it's going from one side to the other. And really, it gets to the heart of, is there actually going to be a deal in place with Iran or not? And we keep hearing maybe, or we're really close. But then sometimes it goes back the other way. And oil has just fluctuated accordingly. It's just been up and down and up and down. I think we're hovering right near about $100 a barrel. So it's actually come down a little bit this week overall, if you look at the in week in entirety. But this is just constant news of figuring out what is going on with Iran, because it does really influence markets. I know we've talked about this many times, but the price of oil or the price of gasoline or whatever it might be is really important part of the economy. I was looking at some statistics this week, Allie, and gas right now in Kentucky, it's about $4. I saw $4.50 today in Lexington, which is crazy to me. But this weekend when I was in Ohio, I filled up for $5 a gallon. It's painful, very painful. But when I was doing some research this week and finding out about this, is I saw a statistic that folks, like individual families that are higher income, spend very little of their overall income, net income to the house, on energy and gas and that part of things. So the higher income folks are not really struggling too much when it comes to gas prices. And in fact, we're kind of like, we're frustrated with it. We complain about it. We do whatever it might be. And I'm certainly not high income, but I'm talking people that are making, you know, decent incomes. You're not spending too terribly much more on the energy prices in your house or the energy prices in your car than someone that doesn't have high income. So lower income folks spend about 20% of their take-home income on energy prices, including kind of all of the energy across the board, whether it's heating your home, cooling your home, or putting gas in your car. That's a big number. So when you see a sizable increase, and if we're talking $5 a gallon, before this all started, we were in the $2 range, $2.50 range. So we've really jacked, I mean, we've basically doubled the price of energy costs, especially when it's considering gas in your car. That takes a big impact, a big toll on folks that are in the lower income side of the economy. And that's worrisome to me. Like, I know that the market is at all-time highs and that we're looking at a really strong market, it seems like. But it is concerning to me that I think some people are really, really struggling out there right now. And you can't just ignore that. You can't ignore that there is a lot of people out there that are very much hurting. And these fluctuations to gas prices, the fluctuations to oil is affecting people. And it's kind of scary as we continue to have the back and forth that's going on with Iran.
5: Yeah, it's difficult because a lot of the higher income, you're going to have a lot more discretionary spending. And so as inflation as a whole reacts to oil prices, whether that be, yes, the immediate effect of that filling up at the pump, gas is more, well, you still have to get to your job, you're still going to purchase that gas, now you have to make adjustments to other areas of the budget. I think where this really starts to compound and have larger effects is, okay, now gas is not only more expensive, as you know, to the consumer directly, but that implies in every good that you buy. So when you go to the grocery store, the trucks that are transporting that are passing on the cost of the additional oil to them to the grocery store, which is then passing that on to the consumer. So I think it's almost a snowball where, in my opinion, we really haven't seen the long-term implications of this quite priced in yet. So I think that's coming. But to your point, it's interesting because the nature of oil is not, because it's such a small percentage of the higher income, it's not necessarily having the direct implication to higher income earners as it is to lower income earners.
4: Yeah, and I think one thing that was fascinating this week is we saw two really consumer-driven companies come out with earnings reports. That's Disney and Uber. And both of them like knocked the ball, cover off the ball. Like they really had good, strong earnings that came out this week saying basically consumers still strong. People are still spending money. Now we'll have to get more data and information to see if like that's all on the higher earner side or it's across the board. And if credit card balances start ticking up accordingly with some of that additional spending. So it's going to be really fascinating to continue to watch how this all ripples through. But right now, I mean, the market has gone back and forth this week on is there a deal, is there not a deal? As that comes to resolution, we'll see how oil and gas prices are ultimately affected.
5: Yes, absolutely. So what's interesting about this too is we had another piece of data that came out today that I think a lot of folks don't talk about as much because it doesn't have as much physical numbers behind it, but consumer sentiment report came out and it didn't seem great. So talk about that. What's kind of driving that, where we do have a lot of competing news right now. We have really strong earnings from companies coming out this week, and then we have the potential peace deal, but then we're also very much still at a war with Iran. Like there's a lot of competing forces here. We'll talk about jobs data in a second, which was good, but consumer sentiment was low overall.
4: Yeah, very low, which it's a very interesting statistic. When you typically look at consumer sentiment numbers, a lot of the time when it's at extremes, you normally have really low consumer sentiment when the market's at lows. And then a lot of the time when you have extreme, extreme negative consumer sentiment, you get a turn in the market. So one of the actual statistics that we look at and watch closely, not super, super closely, but when it's at extremes, we pay attention because a lot of the time that can mean a turning point in the market. When everybody's negative, it's like the old Warren Buffett phrase, when everybody's fearful, be greedy potentially, like look at opportunities for buying. But what's interesting about this consumer sentiment data is that it was extremely low, is on the very, very low side, but markets are very close to highs. So we're seeing a little bit of a, what would you call it? Like a dispersion or a non-correlation between these two numbers that we typically see. Because normally when you're at market highs, you see a really big optimism in the overall consumer sentiment data. And sometimes that can mean a turning point to the downside. So we're at this weird crossroads where consumer sentiment is very low, I think due to gas prices, due to some of the other things that are going on in the economy, some of the challenges out there. But at the same time, markets are very near highs. I don't know exactly what that means yet. We'll have to keep waiting and watching. I think this summer, we could see the market just piddle around in the higher areas that it's in right now, not necessarily expecting a big crash throughout the summer or a big decline. So we'll have to watch it really closely to see if that consumer sentiment data changes at all as we continue to watch how the market is doing.
5: Yes, absolutely. I was in a meeting this week with a client who said that their deck was like a ticking time bomb. They were waiting to replace it. And they were saying they'd recently had a party and they had 25 people standing on this deck. And I almost thought that's so similar to what I'm seeing right now in our overall economy. Like for now, it feels pretty stable in that we have a lot of different pillars that are holding this up. And while consumer sentiment is low, the earnings continue to be good. Our jobs data that we'll talk about a little bit more in a second tends to be good. And the potential of ending the war in Iran is also driving that force. But there's also a lot of those supporting beams that seem to be ready to be replaced. Like you're seeing the cracks, you're nailing in each nail before everyone comes over, realizing that at some point, a lot of these pillars that have been holding up what somewhat, in my opinion, an overall shaky economy, from a, you know, standing in the yard looking at the deck, it's still standing. And to me, it feels almost like, okay, what's going to be the first beam to absolutely fall? And then how will other beams react to that?
4: For sure. Yeah. And I think that's a good kind of transition point over to the non-farm payrolls, which is a number that we get each month that talks about jobs reports and basically breaks down the job creation that's been happening in the last month. So right now, the jobs data for April, so we get the May data, it's in review of April, was 115,000 new jobs. That was quite a bit over the expectation that the market had. I think it was like 50,000 or so over the expectation.
5: Nearly
4: that the market
5: double.
4: Had.
5: I think the forecast was 55.
4: Yeah.
5: And okay. It came in at 115.
4: Yeah, so exactly. Good. So really strong as far as what it's looking at for the market standpoint. Now, the unemployment rate stayed the same. What I find is really interesting is it's continued to be the healthcare segment that is driving this growth. Mm-hmm. Healthcare has really been the thing that's held up the jobs data significantly. But we've also got a lot of revisions in the future, too, where we've seen them go back and say, oh, actually, not that many jobs were actually created. What I find fascinating about this data, Allie, is over the last couple of weeks, we've heard about significant layoffs. So we've heard about a lot of these major corporations, major companies starting to do layoffs because of AI, although we're getting really strong jobs data. So again, it's almost like the consumer sentiment. Things aren't aligning very well. Mm-hmm. Like there is some concern of like, okay, are they not aligning on the bad side or are they not aligning on the good side? And AI, I think, is throwing a wrench in a lot of these numbers because the investment by these companies, the investment by the government, the investment and interest in AI in general has held up the market and propped it up really well, that maybe it's hiding some of the things you talked about, like an unstable deck to a degree.
5: Yeah, agreed. And like you were saying, I think healthcare has been a huge driver of the jobs. On the stats I was reading this morning, 37,000 of the jobs that were created were healthcare. But again, compare that to the forecast of 55. So healthcare almost in and of itself, 37 of 55 created all of the jobs we were expecting. And then everything else comes in and we're seeing a really driving force. What's also interesting to me was we rose by 115,000, which was actually down from the data that came out last month from March, which was incredibly strong of 185,000. So we saw in March this huge increase in jobs that I think was somewhat unanticipated. And now it's come down just a hair, but it's still blowing out their forecast. So it'll be interesting to see if there's any correcting data that comes out. But certainly healthcare has been a huge driving force of all of that.
4: Now, Allie, when we're talking with the younger advisors in our office and we're kind of explaining what's going on in the world, anytime we talk about two things, inflation or jobs, what's the next thing that we always talk about?
5: Yep, it all comes to the Fed.
4: That's exactly right, because the Fed has two jobs. Their job is to keep inflation low and keep the jobs market pretty solid or lower unemployment, make sure that we don't have high unemployment. So anytime we get one of these data points out, I talk to the young advisors and we talk about what does this mean for the Fed? Mm-hmm. And I think this continues the theme that we have seen over the last few months, that in all likelihood, with a pretty strong jobs market, at least according to the data, at least according to the data that the Fed watches, there is likely not going to be any interest rate cuts for a while. I don't think Kevin Warsh, as he comes on as the new Fed chair, Fed president, is going to be the one that's going to be able to make some big adjustments, big changes, mix it up, lower interest rates. I just don't see that happening. I see the committee really keeping things pretty flat and stable for a while and probably not doing a whole lot when it comes to interest rates, at least on the short term. I might see some changes in the long term because the Fed does not control that. But on those short-term interest rates that the Fed controls, I think we're probably stuck where we are for a while.
5: Yeah, I agree with that. I think typically when you see those rate cuts, the goal is to stimulate the economy in some way, where things, at least from the stats perspective, disregarding sentiment, things seem to be okay. So we're likely to hold rates. What's interesting about that is oftentimes the market loves rate cuts because rate cuts means debt just got cheaper. Companies can take out more debt and grow more rapidly. So it will be really interesting as coming into the year, maybe we anticipated more rate cuts. Now it's not looking like those will happen, to see if the market continues to rally or if it starts to react to the fact that debt may not be as cheap as we maybe anticipated it to be.
4: Which is a really good point, because the expensive debt in the time period we're in right now is very interesting, because now we have these companies, mega corporations, smaller corporations, whatever it might be, that are trying to build out so much infrastructure for AI that a lot of these companies are taking out significant debt to do so. So if those rates stay high and they can't refinance into lower interest rates, that could be a strain on a lot of these companies that are making these massive, massive build outs of AI infrastructure. So we'll have to keep watching that closely. Allie, I think that's a pretty good wrap up overall of what's going on in the markets. We're going to shift gears a little bit. But first of all, feel free, if you're interested in what we're talking about, if you want to get our newsletter where we talk about what's going on in the world and what's happening, feel free to go to retirementky.com. That's retirementky.com. You can learn more. You can subscribe to our newsletter, whatever you'd like to do on there, or reach out for a meeting and we'd be happy to discuss your personal situation with us, because we're about to go back to the basics again on this episode of planning topics that we talk about almost every day when we're talking with clients. And this one, Allie, I really want to dig into the weeds on allocation. And I want you to speak to, because people ask all the time, like, what should my allocation be? Should I be heavier in stocks or heavier in bonds or vice versa, whatever I need to be? How do we go about, from a planning perspective, figuring out what allocation someone should be?
5: Sure. So it depends, which, bingo, right? Everyone expected me to say that. There are a lot of rule of thumbs out there where I feel like going into retirement, people come in and they're like, all right, I'm 65, so I should be 60-40. Perfect, right? Yeah. Like, they almost have this anticipated asset allocation. But what's interesting is it really does depend on the goals of your plan. So in a lot of scenarios, we'll meet with clients and one of two things happen. Either they want to pass on significant assets to their kids and are in a place to do that, or the opposite. They're not as concerned with their estate. They just want to make sure that they're going to be okay. So we run all of the math, and what we're really trying to figure out, and what I think is almost the first decision point in your allocation, is, well, who are we planning for? Because I think something that people miss a lot of times is when you retire that first day, you're not planning for retirement. Now, wait a second. What do you mean, right? Of course you're planning for retirement. Yes, that is true. You're not planning for your retirement date. You're planning for the rest of your life. And so as you're looking at your overall allocation, we're not looking at, okay, at the age of 65, what should your allocation be? We're looking at what should it be over time. And as you get closer and closer to 92, which is the fun age we like to have people die in our planning software, we're looking at how does that need to change in light of the additional time remaining. Now, the math completely changes if, when we're looking at, let's say, 65, to continue this same example, you're in tremendous shape. Mm-hmm. Well, now one of two things happens. Either we look at clients and say, where are you traveling? What are you buying? Let's spend some of this money. Right. Or we say, okay, how much of this do you want to go to the kids? If the answer is the latter and we're planning for kids, we're now not planning through retirement. And we talked about the difference between at retirement and through retirement. We're planning through retirement plus the rest of your child's life. And so maybe it makes sense to take some additional risk because you can meet your own goals and objectives. So then the goal is to grow and make things tax efficient for the next generation. So it really does depend. I think it's easy to just, someone walks in the door at an advisory firm, you say, okay, what's your age? Here's your allocation. But it really doesn't practically work that way, because for every client we have that maybe is more in a growth portfolio with 70% of their assets in equities and 30% in bonds, because the goal is to grow for the next generation, we might have someone else in the portfolio with the exact opposite, maybe 30% on the equity side, 70% in more of the bonds and treasuries. So that way, we're not worried about the risk of the market when we have volatile seasons that we've certainly walked through in the past and maybe haven't seen in the last few years in a sustained period of time. Mm-hmm. They're not on the edge of their seat losing sleep at night because it's not a priority for them to continue to grow the fund. So we can reduce that risk and help them sleep at night in doing so.
4: Yeah, exactly. So my number one point, I think you locked in perfectly. Who are we planning for? Number two point is what I call the can you sleep at night index, mm-hmm. right? So if you hear the news headline, Dow Jones down 500 points or market in chaos,
5: that's
4: or whatever,
5: a great impression,
4: whatever Logan. It might be that we hear on CNBC or any of the news stations that come out. If you immediately think, am I going to run out of money? Or you immediately think, am I going to have enough money in my 529 for my kids? Like, if those are the immediate reactions and it's a fear reaction to those different headlines that come out, you're probably over-allocated. Mm-hmm. You're probably too far on the stock side and not enough on the safer side of the portfolio. And again, it is kind of like the, can I put my head down on the pillow and sleep at night index. If you are putting your head down on the pillow at night and you're thinking about your portfolio during a decline, which we just had one back in March, and it was painful. Don't get me wrong. I have just as much pain in that time period as anybody. And it's like, this is brutal. This is not fun. But and I lay my head on the pillow at night, sleep okay. I'm not thinking about the portfolio while I'm going to bed. So if you are, though, if you're thinking about that every night, or you're thinking, I'm going to run out of money now because of this, you're probably over-allocated, too much stocks in your portfolio. So point number two really drives to the heart of, hey, can you sleep at night? What is your concerns? This is your risk tolerance. How much risk you are tolerant to take without making a poor decision. Because what can really hurt a financial plan is not necessarily down markets. We know we're going to have down markets, but making a poor decision during down markets, that can totally derail a financial plan. So we have to be very cautious and careful of that over time. Point number three that I want to get to that is one of the things that we look at in a plan is how much risk do we need to take?
5: Yes.
4: Right? So how much return do we need to target for a financial plan to work? So why don't you talk about that, Allie?
5: Sure. So you get to this point, you figure out your tolerance, you figured out who you're planning for. Now we can almost back into, and we use historical returns because no, we may not perfectly hit what's historically happened, but we can make adjustments and tweaks. But using historical returns, we can then back into, okay, how risky do we need to be? So for example, in a 60-40 portfolio, some of the embedded assumptions of what we hold, we are targeting about a 6.4% return on assets on an annualized basis. Now, markets do not work linearly. We know this. You will not have a 6.5% return every single year. You may have years that that portfolio does 12 and you may have years that it does zero, right? It's going to be within kind of a range. But the goal is, what do we need on an annualized basis to continue to pay out the amount that we've calculated in the plan? Now, there's a rule of 4%, right? Meaning you can take out about 4% of your portfolio each and every year. And in theory, because of the returns, you shouldn't have to tap the principal. The other thing you have to consider, though, is that's not going to be linear either. Your distribution over time, either because you have a more of a required distribution and you tend to spend that, or you have the roof on your house and vacations and funding grandchildren and all of these other ancillary goals, is not linear either. So what you have to do is back into, okay, on an ongoing linear basis, how much return do I need to not only fund my monthly distributions that you're spending at the grocery store and going to get your nails done or whatever you have in your retirement plan, but also to keep in mind and fund some of those random one-off things that a lot of people exclude. And so if we can calculate the percentage you need on an annual basis, then that can help inform us, okay, if you need 7%, well, we better not be in a 50-50 portfolio because historically that has not returned 7% on an annualized basis.
4: For sure, because we're trying to figure out if that plan is going to work. And if we come in and we go, oh my gosh, this person needs an 11% return for their plan to work, we got bigger issues, right?
5: Right.
4: Like they're probably not going to be able to take that much risk. S&P's
5: only
4: down
5: 10. And where
4: do
5: we pivot, right?
4: So we're going to have to figure something out. We might have to work an extra year. We might have to have some additional savings, whatever it might be. So it's not an end-all be-all to say, oh, well, this is the allocation. This is the percentage you need. Does all of the things align? Now we have these big three that we talk about with folks. Do all of them align? Does your risk tolerance align? Are you okay with having the allocation that your plan says you need? If not, if they're mismatched, we got to make some adjustments and changes. If we then have who we're planning for, maybe we change that. Maybe if we're planning for the next generation, then we are okay having a little bit of an additional risk tolerance that can come into the plan.
5: Yeah. And I think an advisor fits into this because some of these things are dynamic. So even if your risk tolerance is maybe low, you're going to need a coach where on those days that the markets are down and you're looking at your account, they can come alongside you and help you manage that emotion by using the math of the entire plan, because there's a psychology piece and a math piece that goes into really good financial planning.
4: That's exactly right. We're going to wrap it up there. Thank you so much for listening to Savings and Sense. If you want to learn more about our firm, or if you want to do a partnership, or at least just engage us to start talking about this, feel free to go to retirementky.com. 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Look us up. Feel free to go on our website, subscribe to our newsletter, or reach out for a meeting. We'd love to talk to you about your personal situation and go into depth on that. Hope you found this valuable today. Allocation is such an important part of someone's overall financial plan, and obviously something that we work on diligently, and it changes over time. It changes significantly over time as we continue to build out a financial plan. All right, everybody, have a great weekend out there. Thank you so much for joining Allie and myself. We'll talk to you again next time.
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9: Stephen, our brother is on trial. And gosh, when you think about that, and even think about those words, just being on trial, being in a courtroom, being the center of attention, that would be really a quite terrifying experience. I think especially if you're an innocent and you know that you're innocent and yet you're still being tried for something, and you just are hoping and praying that the system will do what it needs to do to show you're innocent. But still, can you imagine? Here is Stephen. He's standing trial. It's terrifying. It would seem, at least at first, that Stephen is standing alone. And just place yourself in his shoes for just a moment, because what Stephen sees is these angry people who are grinding their teeth at him. They're so angry. I mean, that's mad. They are shouting at him. They are telling lies about him, ruining his reputation in the community. He knows, too, the stones are coming, because what they're accusing him of, that's what the penalty was, stoning. And you think, oh my goodness, here he is, and he's standing alone. Now, thankfully, we in our own judicial system here in the United States, we have advocates who stand with us and they stand by us, and they, through thick and thin, through the best and the worst of everything that we might go through in a trial, they are with us. They sit at the table with us. They represent us, and they protect our rights as we go through all of that. Now, I forgive me, Judge John, for just a moment, and all of our attorneys here in the congregation, because I realize, I know, this is not how it goes down in a courtroom, but when I think of really fun attorneys, I think of Ben Matlock. And boy, Ben Matlock, he was something, you know? And when I was a kid in the 80s, it probably was weird for a kid, my age to watch Matlock, but I did. And Matlock, he was this Harvard-trained attorney, and he was famously known for his really high fees. It's $100,000 for him to represent you in a trial. And the best part was he loved hot dogs. And he was always going and finding him, you remember a hot dog at one of the little vendors out in front of the courtroom or something like that. And he put a lot of mustard on it. And everybody was always getting on him, don't eat them. They're bad for you. No, I'm going to eat them. Come on, I'm going to do it. And the thing about him as a defense attorney that I always kind of loved, and again, I know it doesn't happen this way probably, but still it makes great courtroom TV theater. As Matlock had this way about him, he knew that he was representing his client who was innocent. And so he had this way about him where he could get somebody up on the stand who he knew who had really done it. And he had this way of getting them off kilter or misstep or get angry or something like that. And in the course of it, they confess on the stand that they were the one that did it. And everybody in the courtroom goes, oh, and then we know, you know, and it's just like, ah, of course, Matlock strikes again. He did it. Well, Stephen has an advocate as well. And I would say that, to be honest with you, Stephen's advocate is far better than Ben Matlock could ever hope to be. And it would seem, wouldn't it, at first, that we might ask a really good question. Well, who is standing with Stephen as he is on trial? Because it would appear that he is standing alone. But there's something really interesting that is revealed to us in this passage. You probably have picked up over the years as you've read the Bible or been in Sunday school or some Bible studies that the Son, Jesus, often is seen and talked about as sitting at the right hand of the Father in the courtroom in the throne room of heaven, right? You've heard that. That's something you've heard before. But did you catch there's a very small, subtle difference in what Stephen saw as he gazed up into heaven and the veil between heaven and earth is brushed aside and he sees the throne room of God. And as he gazes up there, Stephen sees that Jesus is standing, not sitting, but he's standing by the Father. Now, a lot of biblical scholars would say to us that the process or the appearance of Jesus standing in this instance would lend us to understand that Jesus is fulfilling the role of an advocate here for Stephen, because he stands, you know. When our brother John would come into the courtroom, everybody, the bailiff or whoever it is, says, all rise, and we all stand. And the attorney would stand with you as you stand and would stand for you in your place and make arguments and do the examinations and cross-examinations and all of that. That's part of what an attorney or an advocate does for you. And Jesus is standing for Stephen. Now, Stephen, I think, he's doing something really magnificent. As Hannah was showing the children, he was full of the Spirit and he was overflowing. And boy, let me tell you, he was preaching. And he was preaching a scorcher. And he was going after him. And I mean, you got to go all the way back a little before what we read today I'd encourage you just see what he was saying, because he's really laying it all out for this council that is in front of him. And it is in this moment that Stephen really reminds me of the prophet Nathan. Now, do you remember Nathan from back in the Old Testament? There was this incident where this prophet had to go and talk to King David. Now, King David, well, let's just say that he was not a perfect gentleman, especially when it came to stealing other men's wives. I mean, this guy had a problem. I think, if I'm counting right, he stole four different wives from four different families, men. So Bathsheba isn't the only one whom we famously know about. So there's this kind of history with David, and David is, he's a murderer. He's not doing so good right now. And it's really powerful, I think, how God can intervene and redeem people. But here's David. He's done the deed. He's had Bathsheba's husband killed in the front lines of battle. I think that he has really forced Bathsheba to come into his household and be married to him. And so this is not a good situation. And Nathan, the prophet of God, comes in to talk to King David. And if it was me, I would have been, my knees would have been knocked.

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19: A quiet residential neighborhood erupts in chaos. Carmine Galante, the feared boss of the Bonanno crime family, lies dead, his cigar still clutched between his teeth.
20: Masked men walked into Joe and Mary's luncheonette in Brooklyn today and gunned down Carmine Galante, a man believed to be the most powerful mafia chieftain in the country.
19: The execution sent shockwaves through the criminal underworld and set the stage for one of the most pivotal criminal cases in New York City history. From the minds behind the acclaimed television series comes Law and Order: Criminal Justice System. This isn't a scripted drama. 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
21: My father should have been a dead man.
19: For decades, the mafia had New York City in a stranglehold, with law enforcement seemingly powerless to intervene. But the murder of Carmine Galante marked the beginning of the end. Discover how a group of young prosecutors took on the mafia, and with the help of law enforcement, brought down its most powerful figures. I'm Anasika Nicolazzi, and from Wolf Entertainment and iHeart Podcasts, this is Law & Order: Criminal Justice System.
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28: Maybe he's not a smiler.
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33: From ABC News, I'm Mike Dubusky. Iran's government has now officially responded to the American proposal to restart peace negotiations. At this point, we don't know whether the Iranians are agreeing to any of the points laid out in that one-page proposal. In recent days, though, the U.S. struck Iranian oil tankers and Iranian drones have been flying through the region, with officials from the United Arab Emirates today saying they've been hit by Iranian drone strikes. Even still, Mike Waltz, the U.N. ambassador, says the ceasefire is holding and the war effort is working.
34: We see now Iran economy in absolute freefall. Its currency is down over 100%. Its foreign currency reserves are completely exhausted. The New York Times ran an article today about mass layoffs across its manufacturing sector. So the regime is under tremendous pressure.
33: The ceasefire between Russia and Ukraine is also showing cracks, with Ukrainian officials saying one person was killed during Russian strikes this weekend. Russia held a scaled-back Victory Day ceremony yesterday amid fears of Ukrainian strikes on military infrastructure. Right now, passengers are being taken off a Dutch cruise ship off Spain's Canary Islands, with health officials carefully transporting them to local airports for repatriation flights. ABC News medical contributor Dr. Darian Sutton has how the CDC is planning to handle the 17 Americans aboard.
35: Although this response has been highly visible, CDC teams transport and transfer to the National Quarantine Center, that response means that federal health officials essentially do not currently believe that this poses a high risk of widespread community transmission. So what we know is that these 17 passengers will be flown to Nebraska, the National Quarantine Unit. This is a specialized facility that specializes in highly infectious or potentially infectious diseases. And if they are cleared at that point, passengers will be allowed to go home and self-monitor.
33: None of the Americans are displaying symptoms of the virus right now, though French authorities say one of their citizens began showing signs of hantavirus while on the plane ride home. You're listening to ABC News.
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37: An accident this weekend involving an overturned dozer in Bath County leaves a man dead. 62-year-old Douglas Wells of Sharpsburg pronounced it after the coroner responded to Stevens Road in Owensville before 9 o'clock Saturday morning. The coroner's office and Kentucky State Police are still investigating. Kentucky's primary, just a little over a week away, with excused in-person absentee voting already underway, continuing May 11th through the 13th. Then no excuse early in-person voting will take place the 14th through the 16th. On May 19th, polls across the Commonwealth will be open from 6 a.m. to 6 p.m. One of the biggest items on the ballot statewide is the primaries for the U.S. Senate race, as a large field of Republican and Democratic candidates are looking to win in November and succeed retiring U.S. Senator Mitch McConnell. And Kentucky's gas price averaged up another 7 cents over the past week, entering today at $4.29 for a gallon of unleaded. I'm Sean Gallagher.
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11: Kentucky football has added to their 2027 recruiting class. 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To the NBA, Victor Wembanyama and the Spurs look to take a commanding 3-1 series lead. 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I'm Scott Davidson.
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0: you own your own business, you know what it's like. You try to open the door to your business, and then you find out, oh, you need this insurance as a matter of law, that insurance as a matter of law, that one, this one, this one, that one, this one, that one. And you've got to deal with all these different agents. 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
0: 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We'll get to your calls, 800-941-SHAWN, as we continue today. This is the best of the Sean Hannity Show. 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
7: From ABC News, I'm Mike Dubusky. Right now, more than 100 passengers are in the process of getting off a cruise ship near the coast of Spain under the careful supervision of officials from the Centers for Disease Control and the World Health Organization. That ship is where an outbreak of the Hanta virus has been circulating, which has so far been linked to the deaths of three people. Toby Ellington with the British Medical Unit says health authorities are taking plenty of precautions.
9: The problem with that in this particular situation is it's a very long incubation period where patients don't necessarily show symptoms. So we just have to keep that in the back of our mind while performing our mission.
7: For the 17 Americans on board, they will be taken to the National Quarantine Unit in Omaha, Nebraska, where after a brief observation period, they will be given the opportunity to go home. Still, Dr. Michael Osterholm, an infectious disease expert with the University of Minnesota, says the risk to the general public is low.
10: I have complete confidence that we will have good compliance here. And I think within days, this will no longer be a story.
7: In Iran, government officials have responded to a one-page proposal from the U.S. that the White House claims is a pathway to ending the war. But it remains unclear whether the Iranians have agreed to the terms of that proposal.
11: The Iranians are remaining defiant, and we've seen them flexing their muscles today to some extent. Not, I think, at the same level as earlier in the week. Thursday night, we saw a very significant exchange between the U.S. military and the Iranians in and around the Strait of Hormuz. Today, though, we've heard from the United Arab Emirates. They say that the Iranians have fired drones and missiles at their territory. We've also heard from the Qataris, a similar statement, and we've also heard from the Kuwaitis.
7: ABC's Tom Sufi Burridge in Tel Aviv. The Trump administration says the ceasefire between the U.S. and Iran is holding despite the recent exchange of fire. Russian President Vladimir Putin has suggested that Russia's war against Ukraine is, quote, coming to an end. However, the Russian leader gave no indication of how the war would end, nor did he offer any sense of compromise if peace talks were to resume. 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
13: In a little over a week, Kentucky's primary will take place. Excused in-person absentee voting is already underway, continuing May 11th through the 13th. Then no excuse early in-person voting takes place the 14th through the 16th. On May 19th, polls across the Commonwealth will be open from 6 a.m. to 6 p.m. And one of the biggest items on the statewide ballot will be the primaries for the U.S. Senate race, as a large field of Republican and Democratic candidates are looking to win in November and succeed retiring U.S. Senator Mitch McConnell. Kentucky Attorney General Russell Coleman asking the U.S. Supreme Court to block mail order abortion pills from entering the state. The U.S. Supreme Court recently allowed mail access to mifepristone while lower courts continue reviewing the issue. The Republican Coleman arguing that the pills are unregulated, joining 23 other states in the effort. And AAA says Kentucky's gas price averages up 7 cents over the past week, entering today at $4.29. I'm Sean Gallagher.
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15: I know that hiring can be challenging. You sort through tons of resumes and you get too many so-so applicants. You're just waiting for someone to match your role perfectly. Well, now, there's a place where you can meet them.

0: ABC News. I'm Chuck Sievertson. On Mother's Day in the U.S., more back and forth on the Iran war. President Trump not liking Iran's latest proposal. Iran not liking President Trump's dismissal of and criticism of Iran's proposal. ABC's Brian Clark.
1: President Trump said that even as the U.S. and Iran traded fire, the ceasefire remained intact. And U.N. Ambassador Mike Waltz tells ABC's This Week that's about diplomacy at the request of mediating Pakistan.
2: To give this negotiation another chance before we go back to bombing Iran.
1: Iran says it's responded to the latest U.S. proposal. Retired Navy Admiral William McRaven says President Trump does have a major piece of leverage.
3: He can always put the blockade back in place.
1: But he said Iran needs to come back to the table. Brian Clark, ABC News.
0: An informed Iranian source dismissed President Trump's reaction to Tehran's latest response in an interview with the semi-official Tasnim news agency, saying Iran's negotiating team drafts proposals based only on national interests, not Washington's approval. The remains of one of the two soldiers who went missing in Morocco during a military training exercise last weekend have been recovered. The soldier, First Lieutenant Kendrick Lamont Key Jr., was Air Defense Artillery Officer. The search continues for the second soldier who has not been identified. 17 American passengers from the cruise ship at the center of the hantavirus outbreak set to come back to the U.S. and quarantine in Nebraska. The ship is docked in the Canary Islands. Passengers are slowly being taken off. There are currently 6 confirmed cases, 2 probable ones, 3 people have died. World Health Organization's Boris Pavlin.
4: These folks who are coming off right now, first of all, they're not sick. They're asymptomatic. They are just being monitored as a precautionary measure. Secondly, they're being taken to a specific facility to be monitored. So, and further, the rodents that are responsible for this are not present in the United States.
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6: An apartment fire in Louisville Southside neighborhood this morning leaves one person dead. It was before 10 o'clock when crews responded to the 100 block of Colonial Oaks Court, with the person inside the apartment dying at the scene. The Louisville Fire Arson Bureau says the fire began when someone was smoking while using oxygen. Families with loved ones buried at Louisville Cemetery are still looking for answers.
7: Months after all the groundskeepers were fired, families say they're still facing major neglect, despite promises from ownership that operations would resume. Relatives report they cannot locate graves, install headstones, or even bury family members in prepaid lots. With the owner reportedly unresponsive, a local association stepped in to coordinate a volunteer cleanup effort to prepare the grounds for Mother's Day weekend. I'm Travis Laird.
6: UFL football, the Louisville Kings improved to 3-4 after a 30-13 win at the DC Defenders Saturday. I'm Sean Gallagher.
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12: Partly to mostly cloudy skies will be with us to start the day. That will continue as we go into the afternoon. As we see a pretty mild day across the area, high temperatures will be climbing into the mid to upper 70s, so very seasonal for this time of year. Then we move into Sunday night, as we'll have mostly cloudy skies for the evening, turning cloudy overnight with the chance of a stray shower. Those overnight lows will be down into the upper 40s across our region. From the WKYT First Alert Weather Center, I'm meteorologist Ben Beddoes.
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6: From ABC News, I'm Chuck Sievertson. Word in the past hour that an American flight has taken off from Spain's Canary Islands, bringing 18 people from the Dutch cruise ship that's at the center of a hantavirus outbreak. The plane's headed to Washington's Dulles Airport and then a quarantine facility in Nebraska. They have no symptoms. They're just being monitored as a precaution, says the World Health Organization Boris Pavlin.
7: This is not COVID. This is not passing someone in a hallway, in an airport, outside in a stadium and getting infected. This is, every case can be explained either through the original rodent exposures that are happening as we speak in South America or through close contact with a sick person.
6: Iran's rejected a U.S. proposal to end the war. President Trump calls that response unacceptable. The proposal was for Iran to unblock the Strait of Hormuz, and then the U.S. would end the blockade of Iranian ports. ABC's Tom Sufi Burridge in Tel Aviv.
8: The Iranians are remaining defiant, and we've seen them flexing their muscles today to some extent. Not, I think, at the same level as earlier in the week. Thursday night, we saw a very significant exchange between the U.S. military and the Iranians in and around the Strait of Hormuz.